Hello, and welcome to North Dakota Family Matters. I'm your host, Mark Joritzma with North Dakota Family Alliance, and today's talk is entitled, What's Your Purpose? There's a quote attributed to Mark Twain, and it goes like this. The two most important days in your life are the day you were born and the day you find out why. Now, I love this quote. It boils everything in our human existence down to one simple sentence. It's certainly consistent with biblical values. We are given life by our Creator, upon which all else depends. It precedes all the choices we make, and it's the root of who we are. Our purpose on this earth is the second implied question. In other words, the day you find out why. As humans, we seek meaning and try to understand the purpose for our lives. And fulfilling this need is central, not only to who we are in relation to the rest of humanity, but who we are in the face of God who made us. However, as much as I like this quote, I would add a third important day. The day you discover who controls your life. Let's go back and look at the first part of the quote, where the most important day is the day you were born. Clearly, we were not in control of our birth. Most would suggest that if anyone was in control, it was our parents. However, our parents did not, in some amazing way, confer life upon us. They simply provided the building blocks for life. Something or someone else was in control of creating our life and allowing us to be born. If being born was truly one of the two most important days of your life, then it follows that you would want to know who made this day happen and was in control of it. I would suggest that knowing who controls your life actually answers both the implied questions in the quote. Once you know who controls your life, you can determine who put you together as a person and who determines your life's purpose. If nobody or nothing is in control of your life, then you are a collection of cells that in some highly improbable manner formed a human and somehow became living. It then follows that your life's purpose can be defined by you. You're in control. On the other hand, if someone made you and has a purpose for your life, it becomes a very different story. And there's the crux of the issue. As a Christian, I believe I was created by God, and my purpose on this earth is to glorify Him. But notice that answering this question does not say how I should best glorify God. That is revealed to us by the Holy Spirit and our inclinations and genetic traits and talents and so on that were hard-coded at our creation. Those of us at North Dakota Family Alliance do policy work, supporting and advancing biblical principles. That is our purpose. I would hazard a guess that doing public policy is not your purpose in life. We glorify God by doing His work. But you may glorify God by homeschooling your children, working at your office, or perhaps harvesting your crops. However, since our purpose is the policy work, we do it with all the tools and resources we can to achieve what He wills for our lives. Finding out who created you and what your purpose is can become a lifelong journey for some. I don't know how you arrived at the point of knowing God controls your life, but it is the answer to almost every question you may have. That doesn't mean life will always be easy or make sense, but you thankfully have a path to follow, which is more than many people. So today, rejoice that you know your purpose. The future of your life may not be apparent all the time, but the path He has chosen is what you need to walk. When you are living in God's will, nothing can match that feeling. So enjoy the journey. He's got you. Thanks so much for listening. God bless.

0: Hello, and welcome to North Dakota Family Matters. I'm your host, Mark Joritsma with North Dakota Family Alliance, and today's talk is entitled, What's Your Purpose? There's a quote attributed to Mark Twain, and it goes like this. The two most important days in your life are the day you were born and the day you find out why. Now, I love this quote. It boils everything in our human existence down to one simple sentence. It's certainly consistent with biblical values. We are given life by our Creator, upon which all else depends. It precedes all the choices we make, and it's the root of who we are. Our purpose on this earth is the second implied question. In other words, the day you find out why. As humans, we seek meaning and try to understand the purpose for our lives. And fulfilling this need is central, not only to who we are in relation to the rest of humanity, but who we are in the face of God who made us. However, as much as I like this quote, I would add a third important day, the day you discover who controls your life. Let's go back and look at the first part of the quote, where the most important day is the day you were born. Clearly, we were not in control of our birth. Most would suggest that if anyone was in control, it was our parents. However, our parents did not, in some amazing way, confer life upon us. They simply provided the building blocks for life. Something or someone else was in control of creating our life and allowing us to be born. If being born was truly one of the two most important days of your life, then it follows that you would want to know who made this day happen and was in control of it. I would suggest that knowing who controls your life actually answers both the implied questions in the quote. Once you know who controls your life, you can determine who puts you together as a person and who determines your life's purpose. If nobody or nothing is in control of your life, then you are a collection of cells that in some highly improbable manner formed a human and somehow became living. It then follows that your life's purpose can be defined by you. You're in control. On the other hand, if there's someone...
1: Stupid rock man. Skillet totally stink. Nobody likes
2: 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What a bunch of redneck.
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0: Hello, and welcome to North Dakota Family Matters. I'm your host, Mark Joritsma with North Dakota Family Alliance, and today's talk is entitled, What's Your Purpose? There's a quote attributed to Mark Twain, and it goes like this. The two most important days in your life are the day you were born and the day you find out why. Now, I love this quote. It boils everything in our human existence down to one simple sentence. It's certainly consistent with biblical values. We are given life by our Creator, upon which all else depends. It precedes all the choices we make, and it's the root of who we are. Our purpose on this earth is the second implied question. In other words, the day you find out why. As humans, we seek meaning and try to understand the purpose for our lives. And fulfilling this need is central, not only to who we are in relation to the rest of humanity, but who we are in the face of God who made us. However, as much as I like this quote, I would add a third important day. The day you discover who controls your life. Let's go back and look at the first part of the quote, where the most important day is the day you were born. Clearly, we were not in control of our birth. Most would suggest that if anyone was in control, it was our parents. However, our parents did not, in some amazing way, confer life upon us. They simply provided the building blocks for life. Something or someone else was in control of creating our life and allowing us to be born. If being born was truly one of the two most important days of your life, then it follows that you would want to know who made this day happen and was in control of it. I would suggest that knowing who controls your life actually answers both the implied questions in the quote. Once you know who controls your life, you can determine who put you together as a person and who determines your life's purpose. If nobody or nothing is in control of your life, then you are a collection of cells that in some highly improbable manner formed a human and somehow became living. It then follows that your life's purpose can be defined by you. You're in control. On the other hand, if someone made you and has a purpose for your life, it becomes a very different story. And there's the crux of the issue. As a Christian, I believe I was created by God, and my purpose on this earth is to glorify Him. But notice that answering this question does not say how I should best glorify God. That is revealed to us by the Holy Spirit and our inclinations and genetic traits and talents and so on that were hard-coded at our creation. Those of us at North Dakota Family Alliance do policy work, supporting and advancing biblical principles. That is our purpose. I would hazard a guess that doing public policy is not your purpose in life. We glorify God by doing His work. But you may glorify God by homeschooling your children, working at your office, or perhaps harvesting your crops. However, since our purpose is the policy work, we do it with all the tools and resources we can to achieve what He wills for our lives. Finding out who created you and what your purpose is can become a lifelong journey for some. I don't know how you arrived at the point of knowing God controls your life. But it is the answer to almost every question you may have. That doesn't mean life will always be easy or make sense, but you thankfully have a path to follow, which is more than many people.
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But Tyson, you need to be nice. Thought you were Christian. As they taking all your rights, just stand by and I'll be different. Jesus coming back, and trust me, he ain't gonna be playful. Until I hear the trumpet blow, I'm flipping over tables.

Hello, and welcome to North Dakota Family Matters. I'm your host, Mark Joritzma with North Dakota Family Alliance, and today's talk is entitled, What's Your Purpose? There's a quote attributed to Mark Twain, and it goes like this. The two most important days in your life are the day you were born and the day you find out why. Now, I love this quote. It boils everything in our human existence down to one simple sentence. It's certainly consistent with biblical values. We are given life by our Creator, upon which all else depends. It precedes all the choices we make, and it's the root of who we are. Our purpose on this earth is the second implied question. In other words, the day you find out why. As humans, we seek meaning and try to understand the purpose for our lives. And fulfilling this need is central, not only to who we are in relation to the rest of humanity, but who we are in the face of God who made us. However, as much as I like this quote, I would add a third important day, the day you discover who controls your life. Let's go back and look at the first part of the quote, where the most important day is the day you were born. Clearly, we were not in control of our birth. Most would suggest that if anyone was in control, it was our parents. However, our parents did not, in some amazing

It then follows that your life's purpose can be defined by you. You're in control. On the other hand, if someone made you and has a purpose for your life, it becomes a very different story. And there's the crux of the issue. As a Christian, I believe I was created by God, and my purpose on this earth is to glorify Him. But notice that answering this question does not say how I should best glorify God. That is revealed to us by the Holy Spirit and our inclinations and genetic traits and talents and so on that were hard-coded at our creation. Those of us at North Dakota Family Alliance do policy work, supporting and advancing biblical principles. That is our purpose. I would hazard a guess that doing public policy is not your purpose in life. We glorify God by doing His work, but you may glorify God by homeschooling your children, working at your office, or perhaps harvesting your crops. However, since our purpose is the policy work, we do it with all the tools and resources we can to achieve what He wills for our lives. Finding out who created you and what your purpose is can become a lifelong journey for some. I don't know how you arrived at the point of knowing God controls your life, but it is the answer to almost every question you may have. That doesn't mean life will always be easy or make sense, but you thankfully have a path to follow, which is more than many people. So today, rejoice that you know your purpose. The future of your life may not be apparent all the time, but the path He has chosen is what you need to walk. When you are living in God's will, nothing can match that feeling. So enjoy the journey. He's got you. Thanks so much for listening. God bless.

tax dollars funding that Ukraine war. Our inflation through the roof, they wanna pay more. Gay porn is what they into, should I say more? Everybody sleeping with that harlot, it's

Hello, and welcome to North Dakota Family Matters. I'm your host, Mark Joritsma with North Dakota Family Alliance, and today's talk is entitled, What's Your Purpose? There's a quote attributed to Mark Twain, and it goes like this. The two most important days in your life are the day you were born and the day you find out why. Now, I love this quote. It boils everything in our human existence down to one simple sentence. It's certainly consistent with biblical values. We are given life by our Creator, upon which all else depends. It precedes all the choices we make, and it's the root of who we are. Our purpose on this earth is the second implied question. In other words, the day you find out why. As humans, we seek meaning and try to understand the purpose for our lives. And fulfilling this need is central, not only to who we are in relation to the rest of humanity, but who we are in the face of God who made us. However, as much as I like this quote, I would add a third important day. The day you discover who controls your life. Let's go back and look at the first part of the quote, where the most important day is the day you were born. Clearly, we were not in control of our birth. Most would suggest that if anyone was in control, it was our parents. However, our parents did not, in some amazing way, confer life upon us. They simply provided the building blocks for life. Something or someone else was in control of creating our life and allowing us to be born. If being born was truly one of the two most important days of your life, then it follows that you would want to know who made this day happen and was in control of it. I would suggest that knowing who controls your life actually answers both the implied questions in the quote. Once you know who controls your life, you can determine who put you together as a person and who determines your life's purpose. If nobody or nothing is in control of your life, then you are a collection of cells that in some highly improbable manner formed a human and somehow became living. It then follows that your life's purpose can be defined by you. You're in control. On the other hand, if someone made you and has a purpose for your life, it becomes a very different story. And there's the crux of the issue. As a Christian, I believe I was created by God, and my purpose on this earth is to glorify Him. But notice that answering this question does not say how I should best glorify God. That is revealed to us by the Holy Spirit and our inclinations and genetic traits and talents and so on that were hard-coded at our creation. Those of us at North Dakota Family Alliance do policy work, supporting and advancing biblical principles. That is our purpose. I would hazard a guess that doing public policy is not your purpose in life. We glorify God by doing His work, but you may glorify God by homeschooling your children, working at your office, or perhaps harvesting your crops. However, since our purpose is the policy work, we do it with all the tools and resources we can to achieve what He wills for our lives. Finding out who created you and what your purpose is can become a lifelong journey for some. I don't know how you arrived at the point of knowing God controls your life, but it is the answer to almost every question you may have. That doesn't mean life will always be easy or make sense, but you thankfully have a path to follow, which is more than many people. So today, rejoice that you know your purpose. The future of your life may not be apparent all the time, but the path He has chosen is what you need to walk. When you are living in God's will, nothing can match that feeling. So enjoy the journey. He's got you. Thanks so much for listening. God bless.

vomiting. How about our tax dollars funding that Ukraine war? Our inflation through the roof, they wanna pay more. Gay porn is what they into, should I say more? Everybody sleeping with that harlot, it's

0: My frame was not hidden from you when I was made in the secret place.
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0: All the days ordained for me were written in your book before one of

Hello, and welcome to North Dakota Family Matters. I'm your host, Mark Joritzma with North Dakota Family Alliance, and today's talk is entitled, What's Your Purpose? There's a quote attributed to Mark Twain, and it goes like this. The two most important days in your life are the day you were born and the day you find out why. Now, I love this quote. It boils everything in our human existence down to one simple sentence. It's certainly consistent with biblical values. We are given life by our Creator, upon which all else depends. It precedes all the choices we make, and it's the root of who we are. Our purpose on this earth is the second implied question. In other words, the day you find out why. As humans, we seek meaning and try to understand the purpose for our lives. And fulfilling this need is central, not only to who we are in relation to the rest of humanity, but who we are in the face of God who made us. However, as much as I like this quote, I would add a third important day. The day you discover who controls your life. Let's go back and look at the first part of the quote, where the most important day is the day you were born. Clearly, we were not in control of our birth. Most would suggest that if anyone was in control, it was our parents. However, our parents did not, in some amazing way, confer life upon us. They simply provided the building blocks for life. Something or someone else was in control of creating our life and allowing us to be born. If being born was truly one of the two most important days of your life, then it follows that you would want to know who made this day happen and was in control of it. I would suggest that knowing who controls your life actually answers both the implied questions in the quote. Once you know who controls your life, you can determine who put you together as a person and who determines your life's purpose. If nobody or nothing is in control of your life, then you are a collection of cells that in some highly improbable manner formed a human and somehow became living. It then follows that your life's purpose can be defined by you. You're in control. On the other hand, if someone made you and has a purpose for your life, it becomes a very different story. And there's the crux of the issue. As a Christian, I believe I was created by God, and my purpose on this earth is to glorify Him. But notice that answering this question does not say how I should best glorify God. That is revealed to us by the Holy Spirit and our inclinations and genetic traits and talents and so on that were hard-coded at our creation. Those of us at North Dakota Family Alliance do policy work, supporting and advancing biblical principles. That is our purpose. I would hazard a guess that doing public policy is not your purpose in life. We glorify God by doing His work. But you may glorify God by homeschooling your children, working at your office, or perhaps harvesting your crops. However, since our purpose is the policy work, we do it with all the tools and resources we can to achieve what He wills for our lives. Finding out who created you and what your purpose is can become a lifelong journey for some. I don't know how you arrived at the point of knowing God controls your life, but it is the answer to almost every question you may have. That doesn't mean life will always be easy or make sense, but you thankfully have a path to follow, which is more than many people. So today, rejoice that you know your purpose. The future of your life may not be apparent all the time, but the path He has chosen

what you need to walk. When you are living in God's will, nothing can match that feeling. So enjoy the journey. He's got you. Thanks so much for listening. God bless.

0: Hello, and welcome to North Dakota Family Matters. I'm your host, Mark Joritzma with North Dakota Family Alliance, and today's talk is entitled, What's Your Purpose? There's a quote attributed to Mark Twain, and it goes like this. The two most important days in your life are the day you were born and the day you find out why. Now, I love this quote. It boils everything in our human existence down to one simple sentence. It's certainly consistent with biblical values. We are given life by our Creator, upon which all else depends. It precedes all the choices we make, and it's the root of who we are. Our purpose on this earth is the second implied question. In other words, the day you find out why. As humans, we seek meaning and try to understand the purpose for our lives. And fulfilling this need is central, not only to who we are in relation to the rest of humanity, but who we are in the face of God who made us. However, as much as I like this quote, I would add a third important day, the day you discover who controls your life. Let's go back and look at the first part of the quote, where the most important day is the day you were born. Clearly, we were not in control of our birth. Most would suggest that if anyone was in control, it was our parents. However, our parents did not, in some amazing way, confer life upon us. They simply provided the building blocks for life. Something or someone else was in control of creating our life and allowing us to be born. If being born was truly one of the two most important days of your life, then it follows that you would want to know who made this day happen and was in control of it. I would suggest that knowing who controls your life actually answers both the implied questions in the quote. Once you know who controls your life, you can determine who put you together as a person and who determines your life's purpose. If nobody or nothing is in control of your life, then you are a collection of cells that in some highly improbable manner formed a human and somehow became living. It then follows that your life's purpose can be defined by you. You're in control. On the other hand, if someone...
1: 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Unfollowing Skillet totally stinks. Nobody likes
2: 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What a bunch of redneck. I absolutely hate them.

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0: Hello, and welcome to North Dakota Family Matters. I'm your host, Mark Joritzma with North Dakota Family Alliance, and today's talk is entitled, What's Your Purpose? There's a quote attributed to Mark Twain, and it goes like this. The two most important days in your life are the day you were born and the day you find out why. Now, I love this quote. It boils everything in our human existence down to one simple sentence. It's certainly consistent with biblical values. We are given life by our Creator, upon which all else depends. It precedes all the choices we make, and it's the root of who we are. Our purpose on this earth is the second implied question. In other words, the day you find out why. As humans, we seek meaning and try to understand the purpose for our lives. And fulfilling this need is central, not only to who we are in relation to the rest of humanity, but who we are in the face of God who made us. However, as much as I like this quote, I would add a third important day. The day you discover who controls your life. Let's go back and look at the first part of the quote, where the most important day is the day you were born. Clearly, we were not in control of our birth. Most would suggest that if anyone was in control, it was our parents. However, our parents did not, in some amazing way, confer life upon us. They simply provided the building blocks for life. Something or someone else was in control of creating our life and allowing us to be born. If being born was truly one of the two most important days of your life, then it follows that you would want to know who made this day happen and was in control of it. I would suggest that knowing who controls your life actually answers both the implied questions in the quote. Once you know who controls your life, you can determine who put you together as a person and who determines your life's purpose. If nobody or nothing is in control of your life, then you are a collection of cells that in some highly improbable manner formed a human and somehow became living. It then follows that your life's purpose can be defined by you. You're in control. On the other hand, if someone made you and has a purpose for your life, it becomes a very different story. And there's the crux of the issue. As a Christian, I believe I was created by God, and my purpose on this earth is to glorify Him. But notice that answering this question does not say how I should best glorify God. That is revealed to us by the Holy Spirit and our inclinations and genetic traits and talents and so on that were hard-coded at our creation. Those of us at North Dakota Family Alliance do policy work, supporting and advancing biblical principles. That is our purpose. I would hazard a guess that doing public policy is not your purpose in life. We glorify God by doing His work. But you may glorify God by homeschooling your children, working at your office, or perhaps harvesting your crops. However, since our purpose is the policy work, we do it with all the tools and resources we can to achieve what He wills for our lives. Finding out who created you and what your purpose is can become a lifelong journey for some. I don't know how you arrived at the point of knowing God controls your life, but it is the answer to almost every question you may have. That doesn't mean life will always be easy or make sense, but you thankfully have a path to follow, which is more than...
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You need to be nice, thought you were Christian. As they taking all your rights, just stand by and I'll be different. Jesus coming back and trust me, he ain't gonna be playful. Until I hear the trumpet blow, I'm flipping over tables.

Hello, and welcome to North Dakota Family Matters. I'm your host, Mark Joritsma with North Dakota Family Alliance, and today's talk is entitled, What's Your Purpose? There's a quote attributed to Mark Twain, and it goes like this. The two most important days in your life are the day you were born and the day you find out why. Now, I love this quote. It boils everything in our human existence down to one simple sentence. It's certainly consistent with biblical values. We are given life by our Creator, upon which all else depends. It precedes all the choices we make, and it's the root of who we are. Our purpose on this earth is the second implied question. In other words, the day you find out why. As humans, we seek meaning and try to understand the purpose for our lives. And fulfilling this need is central, not only to who we are in relation to the rest of humanity, but who we are in the face of God who made us. However, as much as I like this quote, I would add a third important day. The day you discover who controls your life. Let's go back and look at the first part of the quote, where the most important day is the day you were born. Clearly, we were not in control of our birth. Most would suggest that if anyone was in control, it was our parents. However, our parents did not, in some amazing way, confer life upon us. They simply provided the building blocks for life. Something or someone else was in control of creating our life and allowing us to be born. If being born was truly one of the two most important days of your life, then it follows that you would want to know who made this day happen and was in control of it. I would suggest that knowing who controls your life actually answers both the implied questions in the quote. Once you know who controls your life, you can determine who put you together as a person and who determines your life's purpose. If nobody or nothing is in control of your life, then you are a collection of cells that in some highly improbable manner formed a human and somehow became living. It then follows that your life's purpose can be defined by you. You're in control. On the other hand, if someone made you and has a purpose for your life, it becomes a very different story. And there's the crux of the issue. As a Christian, I believe I was created by God, and my purpose on this earth is to glorify Him. But notice that answering this question does not say how I should best glorify God. That is revealed to us by the Holy Spirit and our inclinations and genetic traits and talents and so on that were hard-coded at our creation. Those of us at North Dakota Family Alliance do policy work, supporting and advancing biblical principles. That is our purpose. I would hazard a guess that doing public policy is not your purpose in life. We glorify God by doing His work, but you may glorify God by homeschooling your children, working at your office, or perhaps harvesting your crops. However, since our purpose is the policy work, we do it with all the tools and resources we can to achieve what He wills for our lives. Finding out who created you and what your purpose is can become a lifelong journey for some. I don't know how you arrived at the point of knowing God controls your life, but it is the answer to almost every question you may have. That doesn't mean life will always be easy or make sense, but you thankfully have a path to follow, which is more than many people. So today, rejoice that you know your purpose. The future of your life may not be apparent all the time, but the path He has chosen is what you need to walk. When you are living in God's will, nothing can match that feeling. So enjoy the journey. He's got you. Thanks so much for listening. God bless.

vomiting. How about our tax dollars funding that Ukraine war? Our inflation through the roof, they want to pay more. Gay porn is what they into, should I say more? Everybody sleeping with that harlot.

Hello, and welcome to North Dakota Family Matters. I'm your host, Mark Joritzma with North Dakota Family Alliance, and today's talk is entitled, What's Your Purpose? There's a quote attributed to Mark Twain, and it goes like this. The two most important days in your life are the day you were born and the day you find out why. Now, I love this quote. It boils everything in our human existence down to one simple sentence. It's certainly consistent with biblical values. We are given life by our Creator, upon which all else depends. It precedes all the choices we make, and it's the root of who we are. Our purpose on this earth is the second implied question. In other words, the day you find out why. As humans, we seek meaning and try to understand the purpose for our lives. And fulfilling this need is central, not only to who we are in relation to the rest of humanity, but who we are in the face of God who made us. However, as much as I like this quote, I would add a third important day. The day you discover who controls your life. Let's go back and look at the first part of the quote, where the most important day is the day you were born. Clearly, we were not in control of our birth. Most would suggest that if anyone was in control, it was our parents. However, our parents did not, in some amazing

easy way confer life upon us. They simply provided the building blocks for life. Something or someone else was in control of creating our life and allowing us to be born. If being born was truly one of the two most important days of your life, then it follows that you would want to know who made this day happen and was in control of it. I would suggest that knowing who controls your life actually answers both the implied questions in the quote. Once you know who controls your life, you can determine who puts you together as a person and who determines your life's purpose. If nobody or nothing is in control of your life, then you are a collection of cells that in some highly improbable manner formed a human and somehow became living. It then follows that your life's purpose can be defined by you. You're in control. On the other hand, if someone made you and has a purpose for your life, it becomes a very different story. And there's the crux of the issue. As a Christian, I believe I was created by God, and my purpose on this earth is to glorify Him. But notice that answering this question does not say how I should best glorify God. That is revealed to us by the Holy Spirit and our inclinations and genetic traits and talents and so on that were hard-coded at our creation. Those of us at North Dakota Family Alliance do policy work, supporting and advancing biblical principles. That is our purpose. I would hazard a guess that doing public policy is not your purpose in life. We glorify God by doing His work, but you may glorify God by homeschooling your children, working at your office, or perhaps harvesting your crops. However, since our purpose is the policy work, we do it with all the tools and resources we can to achieve what He wills for our lives. Finding out who created you and what your purpose is can become a lifelong journey for some. I don't know how you arrived at the point of knowing God controls your life, but it is the answer to almost every question you may have. That doesn't mean life will always be easy or make sense, but you thankfully have a path to follow, which is more than many people. So today, rejoice that you know your purpose. The future of your life may not be apparent all the time, but the path He has chosen is what you need to walk. When you are living in God's will, nothing can match that feeling. So enjoy the journey. He's got you. Thanks so much for listening. God bless.

0: With SRN News, I'm Rich Thomason in Washington. President Trump pulls no punches when it comes to his feelings about Iran's response to a U.S. peace proposal. On Truth Social, Mr. Trump writes, "I've just read the response from Iran's so-called representatives. I don't like it." And two words in capital letters, "totally unacceptable." The Iran war may cast a chill over the president's visit to China later in the week. China is a key Iranian ally, and it's the largest single buyer of Iranian oil. This will be Mr. Trump's second visit to China as president. His first trip was back in 2017 during his first term. A French woman and two Americans have tested positive or display symptoms of hantavirus. They're among passengers evacuated from a cruise ship in the Canary Islands, sent back to their home countries, where they are now in quarantine. The Dow futures down 59 points. More details at srnnews.com.
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3: Good Monday morning to you from your nation's capital, Washington. It's the District of Columbia. It's O'Connor and Company. Live here from our flagship station, WMAL, the mighty one. Democrats have explained exactly how they're going to resolve that Supreme Court decision from the Virginia Supreme Court. We'll just do away with the Supreme Court. Get rid of all of them. Just fire them all. They sort of hinted at what their scheme is to the New York Times. So we'll break it down for you. We'll give you a preview of it. And Hans von Spakovsky, our legal analyst, is going to be joining us in about 30 minutes. We'll discuss that. Also, Ken Cuccinelli, former Attorney General of Virginia, who called the shot here. He told you this was going to happen and that referendum would get struck down as it did midday Friday. And we're also going to speak a little later in the show with Jason Miaris, the former attorney general of Virginia, who warned them all, who said, hey, guys, you might not want to go ahead with this because it's unconstitutional. He told them as they were meeting unconstitutionally when he was still attorney general back in October before the election. So we'll get into all of it, unpack it for you. Also, we told you the UFO files got released on Friday, and there is actually some interesting stuff in there. Later on in our third hour, we'll speak with Tom Jones, former astronaut, especially about how these apparent UFOs interfered with or at least interacted with some of the Apollo missions back in the 70s. And corruption in California, as the governor wants to give everybody free diapers. Not only are those free diapers way more expensive than regular diapers, but also a lot of the money seems to be connected to the governor's family. We'll give you details about that, in fact, in just a few moments. But first, I'd be remiss if I didn't wish everybody a happy Mother's Day. The motto here on this program is every day is Mother's Day. We have a lot of mothers in our life. We got the physical birth mother of my children. I've also got my wife, Meredith, who is their stepmother and has been raising them, my children, and helping raise them since a very early age. So my kids benefit from having really two moms. Not in the, woke, liberal, let's give the kindergartner kids, when they're five-year-old, a book about Heather has two moms without a man. And no, there's a dad involved here. Don't get me wrong. Also, of course, my mom, my stepmom, my mother-in-law. There's a lot of moms out there that we love. And as a Gen Xer who was formed in the 80s, along with the great executive producer on this program, Heather Hunter, who is also right there with me in Gen X. This is our generation's time. We are having a moment, Gen X. So as we wish everyone a great Mother's Day and remind everyone that every day is Mother's Day, it doesn't end yesterday, let's remember what that great philosopher of the 80s, that cultural icon at the time, someone who I've modeled my entire life after, really, had to say about moms. Of course you know who I'm talking about. Mr. T, take it away. Mr. T.

0: I know Run DMC gets a lot of credit and says Grandmaster Flash and Africa Bambaataa, but I think Mr. T was actually the great-great-grandfather of modern-day rap. He rhymed mother with other. What more do you want? God bless you, Mom. All you Bobs. Mr. T is a really good guy, by the way. By the way, that video, if you didn't know, comes from a 1984 VHS that Mr. T was at the height of his fame, height of his popularity. He had the A-Team going on. You had Rocky III going on. I know everyone loves Rocky V. Rocky III was the best. Everything happening for this guy. So he releases a VHS called Be Somebody or Be Somebody's Fool. And that's just one of the hot cuts off of that VHS tape called Treat Your Mother Right. I don't think those backup singers were actually singing, by the way. I don't know if that was... Well, they didn't have AI back then, did they? You need to see this fantastic video. He was wearing his gym shorts, extremely tight, by the way, a little too tight. And the gym... But most of us did at the time. Scott Baio was very influential, and he pulled his gym socks, all the way up to the knees in a very authoritative manner. Thank you, Mr. T, and happy Mother's Day to everybody. All right, let's get straight to the news then. As I mentioned, Gavin Newsom yesterday, the governor of California who wants to be president of the United States, has a brand new initiative because somehow, up until now, American and specifically California moms have not figured out a way to keep their children in diapers. You see, you need an authoritarian Democrat to steal money from you via taxation and then redistribute it in such a way so you can finally get diapers on your kids. Either you're a negligent parent or in some way you're incapable of understanding how to keep your child sanitary and clean. Diapers have been a mystery to you, or they've been a luxury that you just couldn't afford or something. So here's the governor announcing his brand new initiative on Friday.
1: Mr. Mayor, to everybody that's assembled here today, it's an honor to be here. And by the way, honored to hear the secretary. She reminded, I don't know why, but as she's going on bragging about California, which I appreciated, and highlighting some of the things we've been doing on affordability, I was reminded what Pericles said to the Athenians. We do not imitate, for we are a model to others. And it's a point of pride. It's a point of pride being here back in San Francisco, and was our mindset when I had the privilege of representing the city. I know it's Mayor Lurie's mindset that we have a unique responsibility and obligation to lead, not just identify problems, but begin to solve problems. And the biggest problem defined universally in our city, our state, and our nation is the issue of affordability. This is what affordability.
0: Things just aren't affordable here in California. But they've had one-party rule for decades. And don't tell me Arnold Schwarzenegger counts, because he really doesn't. Yes, he ran as a Republican, but he didn't govern as a Republican. They've had one-party rule for three decades across the board. When was the last time a Republican was in charge of the House or the Senate there? It's a stacked deck. But now they're suddenly discovering, geez, things are too expensive around here. Well, who's been in charge, pal? So we're going to fix affordability by taking money, redistributing it, and giving it to a nonprofit organization who will then allow mothers in California to get 400 free diapers. By the way, he kept saying mothers, mothers, mothers. And thank you. I didn't realize there was such a thing as a mother, because this is the gang who wants to call them birthing persons. $20 million so that you can get 400 diapers. And if you're trying to do the math right now, let me just cut to the chase. It makes no sense. It makes no economic sense. And by the way, it's a lot of things, this idea. But one thing it ain't is affordable. Steve Hilton is running for governor right now in California. He's the leading candidate, and he's a Republican. And he's very good at utilizing and harnessing social media platforms to get his message out, because Lord knows all of the woke leftist Democrats who run the media don't want him to get his message out. So here he is going straight to you, explaining exactly what a expensive boondoggle this ridiculous idea is. Go ahead, take it away, Steve Hilton.
2: All right, so Gavin Newsom is taking $20 billion of your money to send 100,000 babies 400 diapers. That works out at 50 cents per diaper. We just came into Target to check out what you could buy it for in the store. Here you go. Just check this one out here. $162, $26. That works out at 16 cents per diaper. Gavin Newsom's diapers are three times more expensive. This isn't even Costco. Why is it three times more expensive for Gavin Newsom to send diapers to 100,000 babies than just leaving the money in the bank accounts of the parents in the first place? Because it's going to some total bullshit non-profit, which cronies of his are going to make money, and that is what is wrong with California. Instead of just cutting taxes so you can afford diapers and sending it out in this ridiculous bureaucratic scheme.
0: Bureaucratic scheme, and it is ridiculous. That's right. So you go to Costco, and it's, what, 18 cents, 17 cents a diaper, he just said? But if you buy them through Gavin Newsom, or I'm sorry, if you get them from Gavin Newsom for free, it's 50 cents a diaper. So where's it going? Well, of course, it's going to the middleman, and maybe you saw it. It's Baby to Baby. That's a non-government organization, a charity, we're told, that will be the middleman on these diapers. Kelly Sawyer is the woman who runs Baby to Baby. It's an L.A. charity, and it's amazing. After Newsom announced he's giving $20 million to Baby, people started looking up and saying, hey, what's Baby to Baby? How does that work? Well, Kelly Sawyer is the wife of Hollywood producer Jamie Patricoff. Jamie Patricoff is one of the top donors and campaign bundlers for the Democrats in California. He's the son of a venture capitalist, and he was one of the biggest bundlers for the Clintons. This is basically a payoff for Democrat fundraisers. Jen Van Laar of RedState.com, who's covering this story and more corruption in California, she'll join us in our second hour. Keep it here. There's more to come on O'Connor and Company.
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0: Yeah, listen, it is breaking, the story that actually broke Friday afternoon, but it continues to develop here on O'Connor and Company, and the latest from the Democrats about how they tend to resolve what happened in Virginia. See, they defied the Constitution. We told you that. We told you that before the vote even took place. We told you that before the referendum was drawn up. We told you that when they met for their special session back in October before the election, that this entire process defies how the Constitution lays out you're supposed to do a constitutional amendment. We knew that because the Attorney General of Virginia at the time, Jason Miara, said you guys are violating the Constitution. We had experts coming on. Experts like our guest coming up in a few moments, Hans von Spakovsky, legal expert and former Justice Department official. Ken Cuccinelli, the former Attorney General of Virginia, who will also join us, as well as the former Attorney General Jason Miara. All those guys are going to be on the program this morning, talk about what happened in Virginia, but then more importantly, what the Democrats plan to do about it moving forward, because they're not done. It's like a vampire, you know, there's only one way to kill a vampire, and this vampire has not had the wooden stake in the heart yet. Their newest scheme, according to the New York Times, is that they're going to change the rules in Virginia about the age of retirement for Virginia Supreme Court justices, thus making all of them too old to be on the Virginia Supreme Court. They all have to leave, and then they'll replace them with their own brand new packed court who will then do exactly what they want. That doesn't sound like some sort of co-equal branches of government, does it? It sounds like an authoritarian Nazi putsch, because it is. All right, let's get to the decision. Ken Cuccinelli, as I mentioned, former Attorney General of Virginia, and he's sort of an expert on law in that Commonwealth. He projected it. He was a guest on this program. And when the ruling came in Friday, he said the ruling's based on what I predicted, the failure of the Virginia General Assembly to pass its proposed gerrymandering amendment on both sides of an intervening election. It's really simple, guys. If you want to amend the Constitution, you need to have a session before the next election. That way, the people in Virginia know what you're trying to do, and they can vote you out. They can say, wait, what is that? We didn't put you up here to amend the Constitution. So you have to face the voters after you've had a session where you propose a new amendment to the Constitution. Then the voters get to vote, and if enough people are returned to the Assembly based on that election, then you have to have your second session and you codify the amendment language. It's very simple and it makes very logical sense, so the people have a say. Well, they met 10 days before Election Day, but in Virginia, early voting begins all the way back in September. So people had voted already. And that violates the Constitution. The Supreme Court just codified that, and they're going insane. So those four gerrymandered districts that they tried to tie all the way back to liberal, left, woke, Democrat Fairfax County, it's gone. Reactions were swift, and they were great, not only from Ken Cuccinelli, but also Jay Jones, the now Attorney General, Nick Minock of WJLA in Washington, D.C., reported on Jay Jones's statement. He said, today, the Supreme Court of Virginia has chosen to put politics over the rule of law by issuing a ruling that overturns the April 21st special election on redistricting. And he went on to complain that the Supreme Court made this decision after the people had voted. But back when the Supreme Court was evaluating this referendum, before the people of Virginia voted, Jay Jones argued that the Supreme Court shouldn't make any ruling before the people vote. Do you understand what I'm saying? So before the election, before the referendum, he said, hey, Supreme Court should stay out of this and not say anything. You can make your decision after the people have spoken. Then the people speak, and Democrats barely squeak by with the victory. And then the Supreme Court says, okay, Jay Jones, we're going to make our decision now, and it's unconstitutional. And Jay Jones screams bloody murder and says, well, you can't do that. Literally, he's talking on both sides of this issue. Well, Jay Jones and the Democrats, they've put in a petition here to challenge this decision at the Supreme Court. Let's take a look at it real fast, though, because there's a couple of things here that might stick out to you, mostly that unlike your 12-year-old who has to submit a paper in sixth grade, the Attorney General of Virginia and his staff, apparently of legal geniuses, they can't spell check. In their petition to the Supreme Court, they misspelled Virginia and they misspelled senator. But of course, here on this program and most people in Virginia and in the greater Washington area, they know that this is pretty normal because when he first became Attorney General, Jay Jones put out this statement where he literally misspelled Attorney General. He spelled attorney as a Tony General. You can't even spell, let alone argue a constitutional case.
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0: We started your day today with Mr. T, circa 1984, extolling the virtues of motherhood. And I don't know, I want an award for that. I demand one. I certainly deserve it. But it's okay. I don't do it for the trophies. I do it to make you happy. Good morning, O'Connor and Company. Larry O'Connor here. Coming up at the next hour, the former Attorney General of Virginia, Ken Cuccinelli, is going to break down what the next steps are and if Democrats even have a chance to do the insanity that they want to do to fix this decision from their perspective. And also, not only does this have legal ramifications, it certainly has very real political ramifications. And to that end, we will speak with the chairman of the Republican National Committee, who has a very different playing field now going into these midterms. And it looks like advantage GOP. We'll get into all those details coming up in a bit. Right now, though, we're joined by our legal expert, as we are every week at this time. He is the senior legal fellow at Advancing American Freedom. He's Hans von Spakovsky. Good morning, Hans. Thanks for joining us.
1: Good morning to you. Yeah, so it was quite a Friday, wasn't it?
0: It sure was. First of all, just on the merits, if you can break this down, I'm guessing you weren't really surprised because you sort of predicted this last week when we spoke. Is there any recourse? I'm told that they can petition this up to the Supreme Court, suggesting that maybe this decision and this law is a violation of the United States Supreme Court. Is there any chance SCOTUS would pick this up?
1: No, that is a frivolous appeal, and they're just doing it to delay it. Look, the U.S. Supreme Court defers to state Supreme Courts when they are interpreting

0: the sort of the go-to for these sort of things. In this case, it happens to be Chief Justice Roberts, right?
1: Yeah. So, look, I, like I said, I seldom am willing to bet on the Supreme Court because they are unpredictable. But in this case, there's just no way they'll take this case.
0: All right. That's good to know. So instead, we're told, if you believe the New York Times, that they're talking to each other, the Democrats in Richmond. And, of course, they're directed by the likes of Hakeem Jeffries and Chuck Schumer, who really want to see this redistrict happen so they can get the majority, that they want to change the mandatory retirement date for Supreme. Right now it's 73 years old. They're saying, hey, let's just change that and arbitrarily make it, 52 years old, because the youngest Supreme Court justice that ruled against the referendum is 53. And then they just clean house and reappoint new justices. Can they do that?
1: Well, I guess they could try to do it, even if they could get it through the legislature. I would actually hope that even though Democrats now control the state government, that there are a few rational individuals left in the General Assembly that would realize that this actually is dangerous. It's a sign of the despotic base of the Democratic Party that when the courts rule against them, they want to just get rid of those courts and put in politicians who will go their way. That's the kind of thing that, like I said, leads to tyranny and despotism. And founders of this state would be rolling over in their graves over that.
0: Well, it does speak to a larger concept from the left, isn't it? Because we hear this all the time at the federal level, that they want to pack the Supreme Court instead of just firing everybody, although they'd love to do that too, or at least six of the nine. They just want to add four more seats and have them appointed in their image. This is a larger trend where if the co-equal branches of government aren't going your way, you just want to rig the system and tinker with it and fix it so that it will suddenly go your way. That's not really a constitutional republic when all is said and done.
1: No. And it's basically upsetting what makes us different from every other country in the world, and that is really that we are based on the rule of law, not the rule of people, basically individuals in government doing anything they want to do.
0: Hans, can you give us some historical perspective on this in terms of all these legal machinations over redistricting? Because I think this is a good thing. Frankly, for too many Americans, if they have any understanding of our Constitution and how our laws and constitution work hand in hand with politics and how politics utilizes the system we've got for redistricting and things like this, either they're uneducated about it or the extent of their education is really maybe schoolhouse rock. There's very few that actually see it play out in real time. And boy, oh boy, have we seen it in this 2026 year of our Lord.
1: Well, that's true. But, you know, what disturbs me the most about this is I keep hearing Democrats say that, well, Republicans started this. No, they didn't. Blue states, places like Illinois, New York, Massachusetts, they gerrymandered their states long ago. Democrats did. Massachusetts is a good example. Donald Trump got about a third of the vote of the nine congressional seats. All nine are Democratic seats. What is being done by Republicans is they're catching up. And I should mention the first gerrymander occurred where? In Massachusetts. You know, it's named after Governor Edward Gerry, who started this, 250 years ago.
0: And I believe he was a member of the then brand new Democratic Republican Party, which is the Democrats.
1: Right. No, that's right. And look, actually, I think we have less gerrymandering today than we used to have. Why? Because a lot of states have put in requirements for compactness, contiguousness, trying to minimize breaking up counties, cities, and towns. So people can complain about it, but it's always been part of our politics, and there's no way you'll ever get politics completely out of it.
0: Yeah. And by the way, as a Republican, and I look at how blue, dark blue New England is, even though I know in states like New Hampshire, where, you know, oftentimes New Hampshire is seen as a toss-up state, or Republicans come out and vote for a president every 4 years, maybe to the tune of 40.

0: Fiber 48%, but there are no Republicans in the House of Representatives for the Granite State. And the only solution there is, well, if you don't like it, then you need to get a Republican governor and a Republican majority at the state level. Otherwise, that's how the game is played. We've had, you know, decades of having to live with that. Democrats are now just starting to come to terms with it. And they also, I think, counted on those racially gerrymandered districts in the South. They didn't have to lift a finger. They didn't have to win elections. They automatically got those districts because of the misinterpretation of Section 2 of the Voting Rights Act. So that's what we're seeing now in those states, yes?
1: Yeah, that's exactly right. And, you know, the hysterical claims being made by the New York Times and others about the U.S. Supreme Court's decision in the Louisiana case, what are they saying? They're saying that they think there's nothing wrong with racially discriminating in the drawing up of political districts. I mean, not only is that unlawful, but people ought to realize that is really an immoral position to take, and yet liberals think there's nothing wrong with that.
0: Hans, how are we to respond to people, though, who will look at this and they'll look at the scenes in Tennessee and they're, you know, they are provocative. You know, the videos that you see of black lawmakers, you know, burning the Confederate battle flag in the state house and acting like this is the Jim Crow era. And they're claiming things like, you know, we have now been disenfranchised. By redistricting, we no longer can elect the representatives of our choice. How is one to respond to that kind of hyperbolic rhetoric?
1: They are not being kept from registering. They're not being kept from voting. They are guaranteed by the Constitution equal opportunity with everyone else, and they have that opportunity. What they're not guaranteed is that the candidates that they want to win will win any more than Republicans in blue states are guaranteed that the Republicans they would like to have run and win will win. Somehow they've gotten this idea that the Voting Rights Act was put in place to guarantee that Democrats win elections. That's not its purpose. It was to stop racial discrimination in registering and voting, and it's been very successful in doing that.
0: Yeah. Going, obviously, every state has the ability and the right to move forward with redistricting however they choose, and we want to maintain that. But in your mind, Hans, what is the best and fairest way to do that? I know there, for instance, in California and in Virginia, they had to amend their constitution to be able to redistrict the way that they wish to do it. Because constitutionally, they have to have sort of a third party or a court overseen redistricting. Not every state has that. What do you think, and in an ideal world, how should this be done?
1: Well, I don't like those independent redistricting commissions because they're not really independent. When you look at who staffs them and who appoints them, it's the political parties that are appointing the members. And the idea that they're somehow independent has proven not to be true. Look, the best way, I think, to do this is to put in very good standards. What I was just talking about, compactness, contiguousness, not going across geographic barriers like rivers and mountains, keeping towns, counties together. If you do that, you're going to get fairly consistent districts. So the other thing that every legislature now ought to do is when they're getting population data from their demographers, they should say, you can send me voting patterns. You can tell me where they live. Do not send me any racial data. I do not want to know the race of the population, and that should be left out entirely when they're drawing up new districts.
0: That's the conservative position. That's the Republican position, right? Ironically, that position that says, don't tell me about the race of the voters, you know, that's irrelevant. I don't care what their skin color is. That's being labeled as racist right now by the Democrats and by the left. I can't make it make sense, Hans, but I think I'm grateful, actually, that it doesn't make sense to me. Hans, one other quick question real fast. What does the Supreme Court say about how states should determine this? Is it sort of like how they determine states should come up with their electoral voters? It's just sort of this shall be up to the states and they leave it at that?
1: Well, there's an overlay. There's two overlays. One, remember, the populations of each district have to be as equal as possible. And second, the Voting Rights Act says you cannot use race in making that determination unless you first prove that there was intentional racial discrimination going on, and you need to use it as a remedy.
0: And that's it. Hans, always a great conversation. Thanks for joining us on this very important day. We'll talk to you next week.
1: Thanks for having me.
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1: Eight five five seven eight four four two five five. If you want to call in and have a conversation, especially those of you who are Republicans and are sort of rejuvenated now by the look of the map and how things are going to fall out here for Republicans in the midterms after the redistricting mania here and the decision in Virginia. Love to hear from you. 855-784-4255. You still an Eeyore Republican? You still blackpilling? You think it's over? Love to hear from you. I'll talk you off the ledge. Don't you worry about that. Also, Ken Cuccinelli, former Attorney General of Virginia, former DHS official in the first Trump administration. He'll talk about the way forward here and how Democrats will not let this die in Virginia. That's coming up in a moment. Speaking, though, of what the left wants to do here, you see the pattern. The Supreme Court's the law of the land. Remember when Roe v. Wade was the law of the land? Oh, the Supreme Court decided you can't change that. No, that. And as soon as the Supreme Court decides something they don't like, they want to fire every justice. They want to pack the Supreme Court. They want to expand the Supreme Court. They don't want a third co-equal branch of government to determine whether the laws they pass are constitutional or not. They just want a rubber stamp in a black robe. Don't believe me? Listen to Alexandria Ocasio-Cortez. She was speaking to David Axelrod over the weekend, and she's got a few viral videos. Here's the first.
2: You said do something about it. What do you mean? Do something about the court?
3: Well, when it comes to the courts, there's court reform. There's a menu of things that we can look at. There's ethics reform. There is financial entanglements that we're seeing on the court. There are, of course, open discussions about expanding the court to match the number of circuit courts that we have, going from 9 to 13 specifically. There are a lot of those options.
1: Wait, Donald Trump has the opportunity to do the funniest thing here. He should show up today and say, AOC's right. We are going to expand the Supreme Court by four more justices. Here's my list. Let's do it now. She was also asked about her political philosophy, which is Marxist. And, of course, all Marxists look at everything through race, class, economics. And she even thinks our revolution, the American Revolution, was a revolt against billionaires. Here she is.
3: The American Revolution was against the billionaires of their time. And we're declaring independence from such an extreme marriage of wealth and power and the state.
1: Okay, the problem, and I guess she's making the case that it was against King George III, a billionaire. if you look at the Declaration of Independence and all of the writings of the founders and the Federalist Papers and the writings of Thomas Paine, no one criticized the king for being rich. They criticized him for being an authoritarian tyrant who didn't give the people a voice. You know, the kind of thing that AOC's talking about and her pals. In fact, the richest Americans, Robert Morris and George Washington, led the revolution. They were the billionaires of their time. They were not the target of the revolution. They were the inspiration of it. Finally, a lot of people wondering what AOC's plans are. A lot of people want her to run for president. David Axelrod asked her about that, and what you're about to hear should terrify you, because from AOC's perspective, the presidency isn't big enough. Here we go.
3: Oh, yeah.
2: But last thing before we go to the students, because I would be drawn and quartered if I did not say this. There are a lot of people who would like you to run for president in 2028. Apparently some of them are here. And there are people who, there are others who would like you to run for the United States Senate. Senator Schumer's up in 2028.
1: Apparently more people want her in the Senate than in the presidency. That's it. University of Chicago, by the way. It's a long clip, but let's try to get as much in here as we can, because she basically says that she has bigger ambitions than the presidency. I'm not kidding. Here.
2: I don't know. It sounded like even more.
3: Should we do it? To New York or to other parts of the country?
2: How many would like AOC to stay in Congress? See, they want you to make a move.
3: Yeah.
2: What say you about all of this?
3: You know, it's funny because in this op-ed that Jeff Bezos paid for in the Washington Post, there was this line that you had mentioned earlier about, well, as a potential 2028 contender, XYZ. And in the context of that, it was very clear this was a veiled threat, right? So the elite saying, if you want this job, you just stepped out of line. And we want you to know where the real power is. And it's in the modern day barons who own the Post and own the algorithms, and we'll make an example out of you. And what's funny about that is that they assume that my ambition is positional. They assume that my ambition is a title or a seat. And my ambition is way bigger than that.
1: Yeah, way bigger. I hope you're scared. I am way bigger than the presidency. This is the Relief Factor Studios. I'm Larry O'Connor. Ken Cuccinelli on Virginia next on O'Connor and Company.
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7: 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It's a documentary titled Sheep Among Wolves. 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Also, check us out on Facebook, Instagram, YouTube, or iHeartRadio. Thank you, and God bless the Rough Riders State.

0: SRN News, I'm Rich Thomason in Washington. 17 Americans are now in quarantine in Nebraska, evacuated from the hantavirus-stricken cruise ship. They arrived early this morning in Omaha, flown home by the U.S. government. The outbreak on the ship claimed 3 lives. President Trump rejects Iran's response to a U.S. peace proposal. He calls Tehran's response totally unacceptable. The Iran war not hurting the bottom line of the world's biggest oil company. Saudi-owned Aramco reports a 25% jump in first quarter profits, $32.5 billion. It is predicted a mass movement of people and wealth will have a big impact on the American political scene in the coming decades. It's been a lot of movement from heavily taxed blue to more affordable red states. The Dow futures down 81 points. More details at srnnews.com.
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3: I'm Larry O'Connor, and I'm live in the Relief Vector studios here in Washington, the District of Columbia, on the mighty WMAL, our flagship station here in your nation's capital. Thanks for tuning in this very upbeat and exciting Monday morning as the playing field has shifted for Republicans coming up this midterms, not only with the referendum getting struck down by the Supreme Court of Virginia on Friday, but also state after state now redistricting. So going in, anyone who's predicting to you how horrible it's going to be for Republicans this November, they were predicting that before, A, they knew what the playing field was going to look like, which is kind of dumb when you predict a game without knowing exactly what the field of play is and the rules of the game. Number two, they're predicting based on not knowing who the players are on the teams, right? We're still going through a primary process. Let's see who the Democrats nominate to unseat Republicans right now in Republican or purple districts, because if they keep nominating people like Zora Mamdani, well, they're not going to appeal to those, by definition, Republican or right-leaning districts since they're currently represented by a Republican. Don't believe the experts who are telling you that Republicans are doomed. They're saying that to you because they want you to be Eeyore. They want you to be depressed. They don't want you ready for action this November. But we won't let that happen, will we? No, we won't. And coming up in about 30 minutes, we're going to speak with the chairman of the Republican National Committee. He's a happy man today, Joe Gruters. Also, Jennifer Van Laar, our colleague at Red State, part of the whole Town Hall Media family. She's been reporting on the corruption in California, personified perfectly by Gavin Newsom's plan to give y'all free diapers. Those free diapers, pretty expensive. Funny how socialist programs work out that way. That's all coming up in this hour. But first, let's go straight to one of the top newsmakers of the last week. He's the former Attorney General of the Commonwealth of Virginia. He's also the chairman of the Election Transparency Initiative, and I can give you all of his other great jobs he's had, but we'd be running out of time. Suffice to say, Ken Cuccinelli knows what he's talking about when it comes to these things. And, well, you predicted this you went out on a limb, Mr. Cuccinelli, and you were right. Reflect a little bit on this decision by the Supreme Court and whether you were surprised that they actually had the courage to support the Constitution.
4: Well, I'll start at the end. I wasn't surprised that at least a majority supported the Constitution. I will say I was disappointed that it wasn't 7-0. It was 4-3 for your listeners in Virginia. And historically, we have not had nearly as political a Supreme Court as some other states. And unfortunately, one of the signals here, this was 4-3, and it divided along the lines of the Republican selected justices voted with the Constitution, and the Democrat-selected justices dissented. And they argued things like the language of 6-year-old statutes over the language of 150-year-old constitutional provisions, and I won't bother trying to educate everyone on the silliness of that.
3: Yeah.
4: But we haven't previously encountered that kind of a problem in Virginia. But the four held. They held the map unconstitutional. The opinion was issued by a justice originally appointed to the Virginia Court of Appeals by Mark Warner when he was then the governor of Virginia. And he was voted unanimously onto the Supreme Court, including by the Democrats currently there, and wrote a whirlwind of an opinion of law and history. Being the oldest state, we have a lot more history than everybody else, and he tapped all of it. Madison, Jefferson, Mason all showed up in the opinion, and it threw out the Democrats' referendum gerrymandering amendment to try and amend Virginia's constitution. And the basis of it was there was no intervening election. The Democrats gave us a 45-day election, as you know, Larry, last time they had control of the House, Senate, and governorship. Well, it came back to bite them here, because in the 2025 election, we have odd-year elections in Virginia. In the 2025 election, it began September 19th. By Halloween, 1.3 million people had voted, and it was on Halloween when the General Assembly passed for the first time their proposed gerrymandering amendment, and they wanted to use that election as the intervening election required by Virginia's state constitution as a matter of the English language and law. Virginia Supreme Court rejected that, threw the referendum out, and so we still have the maps we got in our bipartisan redistricting effort.
3: It's huge. And by the way, there's a couple of other arguments that they're trying to make now. One of them, if you could quickly address this one, which is, well, sure, but if that was the case, you should have decided that before we went to vote. Now that the people have voted, their opinion and their wishes should override this technicality. But didn't they, correct me if I'm wrong, Ken Cuccinelli, didn't they argue before the election took place on the referendum that the Supreme Court shouldn't chime in on this and should let the election play out and then render their decision after? They're trying to have it both ways here.
4: They are trying to have it both ways, and I love seeing the Democrats complaining about this now when they were screaming in February that the court shouldn't touch the case. And so for people who thought they were ducking in February by not addressing the case before the referendum, over 100 years of law and precedent in Virginia requires the court to withhold any judgment until after the referendum takes place, till after the vote. The analogy, the simple analogy, is that the vote of the people in the referendum is the equivalent of a governor signing or vetoing a bill coming from the General Assembly.
3: Yeah.
4: And you would no more, if you were a court, entertain a lawsuit on a bill just because it got out of the General Assembly, but before the governor acted on it, than you would judge a referendum before the vote of the people. And the court, anticipating the public complaining, I think, walked through the Commonwealth's demands and requests back in February that the court withhold judgment until after the referendum took place. So it's right there in the opinion itself. They anticipated the false gnashing of teeth here. And they did it brilliantly.
3: Ken Cuccinelli, there's now some discussion. First, I think you can dispense with this quickly, and we just had your friend and colleague Hans von Spakovsky talk about this. They're talking about petitioning the Supreme Court, and Jay Jones, the Attorney General, apparently misspelled Virginia and the word senator in their petition here, their appeal. But the U.S. Supreme Court, they're not going to touch this, are they? Is there any basis for them to jump in and say that there's something that violates the U.S. Constitution?
4: Well, look, yes, Jay Jones misspelled the state and stentator, but it was a long petition. It was two pages. It wasn't just one page.
3: Well, who among us don't let a typo in when you've got two pages?
4: Yeah. There was a lot to cover. And no, the Virginia Supreme Court is the final authority on the Virginia Constitution.
3: Right.
4: All, as I said, all of the legal and constitutional issues in this case were Virginia constitutional issues.
3: Okay.
4: So, the Supreme Court isn't going to touch it. The state Supreme Court isn't going to delay implementation to await the U.S. Supreme Court's action. And the Chief Justice has the Fourth Circuit, which Virginia is in. So that's who we're going to hear from on that. And I expect we'll hear from him today.
3: All right. And then I got two other questions for you. The first has to do with the mechanics of the election, because we've got declared candidates running right now in these primaries. Most of the Democrats who declared, they were all sort of vultures coming in on these brand new districts that they thought were going to be in their favor here, all terminating in Fairfax County. How quickly now does the game change in terms of the primaries?
4: Well, it changes immediately because the filing period for candidates was May 1st to 25th. So obviously the opinion didn't get issued until a week into that period. But the new lines never took effect. You'll recall there was a second case, and I know you know this, Larry, but for your listeners and viewers, there was a second case addressing the 2026 violations of Virginia's constitution and laws, and the trial court ruled on that the day after the referendum in favor of the Republicans and enjoined the certification of the election. So nothing ever moved forward on the new lines. And we never left our old lines, the current lines we have today. So,
3: all right.
4: And look, the Virginia Democrats were used by the Washington Democrats. And there was some using in both directions. Back in October, I know you talked about it, Larry, that the Virginia Democrats were demanding election money for the 2025 election out of the Washington Democrats in exchange, I believe, in quid pro quo, for making a run at this gerrymandering effort. Yeah. And the Washington Democrats delivered the money. That money has now been burned into nothingness. And they outspent us over 3-1 in the referendum. They also contributed more money to the Democrats' elections in 2025, where unfortunately they ran away with the elections from us. So they obviously didn't need the money. Yeah. So a lot of money got wasted. And in exchange, the Democrats made a run at this brazenly unconstitutional gerrymandering amendment. We've seen the results here now.
3: They lost. And they lost. Basically, I likened it, Ken Cuccinelli, and thanks for joining us as always, sir. We'll talk to you again. I likened it to Hakeem Jeffries making a giant pile of $80 million in cash and setting it on fire in Fairfax County. That's money they don't have for the midterms. All right, your turn. 855-784-4255. Republicans, conservatives, you got a spring in your step today? Tell me about it.
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3: 855-784-4255. Love to talk to you, especially if you're a Republican. Certainly if you're a Republican in Virginia or in the greater Washington area. But if you were blackpilled, if you were sure that Hakeem Jeffries was going to be the Speaker of the House, if you were following the lead of so many in my business who were, I guess, trying to, you know, lower your expectations and ensure you that the and prepare you for the November elections, that Republicans were doomed, I tell you. I'd love to hear from you because it's a brand new day here. It's a new dawn. And Republicans, frankly, have the advantage now against all historic norms. They have the advantage in this midterm after a presidential election, where, in my opinion, it's the Republicans to lose at this point, the way the seats are shifting, the playing field is shifting. And, oh, by the way the economy is rebounding right now. We had huge numbers last week on the economy, on economic growth, on the employment situation benefiting the private sector, not the government hiring a bunch of people with money they've taken from your paycheck. No, these are real businesses, real manufacturing entities hiring real Americans for real wages to do real jobs. And that's the foundation for a very strong economy going forward. If the Iran military excursion can be resolved expeditiously, and gas prices will rebound immediately, it's nothing but upside right now for the GOP this November. And coming up, we're going to speak with the chairman of the RNC about that. But I do want to hear from you. 855-784-4255. Stop blackpilling. It's time to actually be positive about our outlook right now as Americans. Let's start with Nancy in Philadelphia, listening on 990 The Answer. Hey, Nancy, that's my buddy Chris Tagal's old stomping grounds. Nervous to talk to someone from Philly because, you know, I'm filling some pretty big shoes here with Chris Tagal. Good morning, Nancy.
12: Good morning. Chris is great. And by the way, be nervous. I'm a Philadelphia lawyer, okay?
3: Oh, I'm very nervous now.
12: listen, you asked Hans von Sikowski how to react to the crazies on the left, for example, the New York Times, when their hair is on fire because of the Supreme Court in Virginia's decision about redistricting. Oh, you can't use race. Uh-oh, what are they going to do? Well, here's my reaction, my suggestion. I would react to that the same way I react to anything Whoopi Goldberg says, Joy Behar says, Sonny Hostin says. I laugh. And in addition, here's how I would react to what AOC said. Oh, I laugh at everything she says. She's a joke. Obviously, she said she wants something bigger than the presidency. I got the answer of what it is she wants.
3: Oh, what's that?
12: She wants to be just like her boss, Chairman Xi of China. She wants to be God's representative on earth and dictator of the world for life. Okay?
3: Dear Leader Alexandria, I think you're right. I mean, that's the only, or wait, maybe she wants to marry George Soros and inherit all of his, or no, George's son, Alex, inherit all that money, and then you're the kingmaker, right? That's the real power. That's the irony of these Marxists saying that there's these powers that be in the institutions that buy the government, and yet they show up in Alex Soros's living room there in his penthouse and take all of his money to do their nefarious things.
12: That's not a big enough job. I think alternatively, maybe she wants to be God's representative on earth. She's Catholic. Yeah. Maybe she wants to be the Pope.
3: Well, she's Catholic with a small C. Nancy in Philly, thank you so much for calling in this morning. And that's actually very witty. And you're right. Nancy in Philadelphia is 1,000% right. The only response, appropriate response, to the left, especially the organized left, who are now saying that by no longer drawing congressional districts solely based on race, that you are acting racist. Which, again, I don't have an advanced degree from a liberal arts college, so I can't explain that to you. But that's what they're saying right now. By ignoring race, you're being racist. You see, the only appropriate response is to laugh at them. The only appropriate response is to mock them, because it's not worthy of a serious response other than to just lay out the facts. And I know you have to deal with that when your liberal brother-in-law comes over for Sunday dinner. And I know you have to deal with that on the sideline of your kid's soccer game. Right. When you're trying to watch 7-year-olds chase a ball around the field and then suddenly some liberal neighbor comes in your ear and starts screaming about Trump. But that's just how you respond. You sort of politely smile, shake your head and walk away. Coming up, we're going to speak with the chairman of the Republican Party, Mr. Gruters, and we'll keep taking your calls as the morning goes on. It's O'Connor and Company. Love to hear from you all morning long. 855-784-4255. 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

0: telling you, you're waking up this Monday morning and you're in charge of a major political party out of Washington looking at the midterms this November. I assure you, you would rather be the chairman of the RNC than the DNC, not only obviously because you're sitting on a whole lot of cash, way more than the DNC. In fact, I think the DNC might even be in debt still, let alone actually holding on to a war chest going into the election. But now, after the Supreme Court's decision on the Voting Rights Act and the state Supreme Court of Virginia striking down the gerrymander referendum in that commonwealth, well, you're looking at a very different field of play, a field of play that is now in your advantage. And that man that I'm describing, the chairman of the RNC, joins us now, Joe Gruters. You got to have a smile on your face this way. There's a lot of game to be played, but boy, oh boy, have things shifted in your favor in the last 7 days.
1: Well, no question about that. And listen, we're just executing the plan that we laid out, and this is all expected. But yes, you know, for a while there, it looked like we were getting kicked in the shins in a lot of ways, but we're slowly doing what we need to do to prepare for these upcoming midterms. And I think now more than ever, we have a chance to defy history. You're exactly right. At least 10 seats have shifted over. And when I tell people, it's not like 10 seats shifted over and there's only 35 seats in the entire country that are competitive now because of all the gerrymandering redistricting that's occurred over the last couple of years. And so now we're probably down to less than 30 seats. And so every one of these seats is so valuable that it's we're in great shape. And then when you combine that with our candidates that we recruited, and with you're exactly right, we're sitting on about 120 million. The Democrats have minus four. They've been raising the money; they just spend it. And it's and we've, like I said, we've been moving forward with in executing the plan that we laid out. And I think that we're in great shape.
0: Well, it is funny you should say how many seats are competitive right now. The Cook Political Report, which, listen, I think the Cook

0: where to spend your resources and where to execute the ground game?
1: 100%. You know, we've already deployed field staff, and we've hired state directors and election integrity directors. And I think 17 states we've deployed people already, and those are obviously where the targeted races are and some of the more competitive seats. But it's a but yes, we look at that very much, and you're exactly right. So they say 17 or 18, and that may be the what it, where it's at the end of the day. But let's say if we go back to the 35 number and say, okay, so the 10, if it was 200 to 200, right, likely, mm-hmm. likely, mm-hmm. and then you had 10 seats that shift out of the toss-up category, that means we're sitting at 210, they're sitting at 190 with, let's say, 135, with 35 seats left. We only need to win 8 seats out of 35 to maintain control.
0: Right, 218 gives you the majority. That's all you need, 218.
1: And when you think about the fact that only 4 times in the last 150 years has the incumbent party been successful, you know, people, you know, could say what they want about the party, but what we focus on is we focus on the big picture, we focus on winning, we have a plan, we're executing the plan. Oh, and by the way, we have the most, you know, popular, most successful president ever in Donald J. Trump in his ability to bring out these low propensity voters and his willingness to barnstorm the country. And we're going to be able to be in an absolutely phenomenal position as we start gearing up and heading towards November.
0: So, speaking with Joe Gruter, he's the chairman of the Republican National Committee. A lot of people get confused about the RNC's role in these campaigns. They think that you're just a giant piggy bank and you dole out, you know, you write checks to candidates that they can then use for television ads. And by the way, do you do that? Is that something you can do? Or is the money that the RNC raises really more about the operation and getting people in the field actually doing the work of building the party? Or is it both?
1: It's really both, but first and foremost, we are there to support the president and his administration in every way possible. But we do, you know, we have local parties in every part of the country, state parties. They help us with our registering voters, getting out to vote, making sure we have safe and secure elections. We have 130 lawsuits. But now, you know, the Supreme Court's also about to rule on this thing called coordinated campaign limits. And this has been in the background. A lot of people don't know what it is, but it's going to give us the ability to fully coordinate with federal candidates, which people think that we do right now, that we're talking all these campaigns nonstop. But there's a barrier. There's a limit on what we could spend. But now we're going to be able to go out there and spend what we'll be able to look at their campaigns, help direct them, make sure there's no duplication of resources being spent so we can maximize the advantage that we already have, and then go out there and spend at the candidate rate. That's the real kicker. That would be the nonprofit mail rate, the TV rate. So in the past, yes, we've been more of the nucleus in terms of getting out the vote and making sure we turn out our voters, but it's a now we're going to be not only doing the turning out of the vote, the election integrity stuff, all the support for the president, but then you add on the firepower because of the cash advantage that we have, and when you combine that with the coordinated campaign limits, it's going to make the RNC and on the DNC, I mean, if they have the ability, it will make them much, much stronger moving forward because their ability to coordinate and spend directly with the candidates.
0: Joe Gruter's people who only read Politico on their Monday morning as they're getting ready, if they tune into our conversation, they might be in a bit of a twilight zone because Politico tells me that Republicans are in disarray right now, that Mike Johnson and John Thune are at each other's throats. House Republicans want to move a lot more legislation. Senate Republicans are stalling and they're ineffective. By the way, it kind of looks that way from my perspective, too. How important is it for those who are currently holding the majority in the House and Senate, the Republicans, to actually get to voters this November and say, look what we just did? Not just we got to stop Democrats because they'll impeach Trump, but actually proactively say, here's what we just did in the last 6 months to make your life better and more affordable. Is that important, do you think, for the party to have that message for voters?
1: Yes, and I talk to the base all the time, all across this country, and they want actions. And I'm thankful that the president's delivered in a lot of ways. But yes, the Save America Act.

0: basic things that the Senate should be moving on. But at the end of the day, I really blame the Democrats. It's them that are holding it up. They're united. We have the overwhelming majority on our side. We have about four, maybe five holdouts, but we're slowly working on them. And some of those aren't coming back in the next cycle. And so we are going to be moving some of these things. It's just it takes time. But the Republicans are very much united, and they're united behind the President of the United States and his willingness to move, you know, America forward in a way where we have common sense and reasonableness. Where on the flip side, the Democrats, everything they want is crazy. I mean, it's lunacy. That, and to me, it's like they want to try to destroy America with the, you know, they're against law and order, putting the girls in boys' bathrooms, on and on and on. It's just the craziness on the left. Common sense and reasonableness on the right, and we have a president, like I said, who is moving the ball to help the average everyday American out there, you know, achieve and go after the American dream.
1: One other bit of good news, or at least I think it's good news in Politico today for Republicans, and that is Z.N. Lum is reporting that at a gathering up in Canada, where this Canadian think tank, liberal think tank, had Barack Obama there as a guest speaker. I guess Barack Obama wants to fix Canada or something. I don't know. He said that he plans to get more involved in the campaign trail this November and this entire election season. At this point, I think that might be good news. Do you welcome Barack Obama engaging in this fight?
0: Yes, they can bring whoever they want. The problem is the leaders of their party now are people like AOC, Mamdani. And what's happened is the rise of the socialist Democrat and this crazy left-wing, these crazy left-wing lunatics has given their candidates the ability to go further and further to the left and empowered them. And as a result, you know, they end up with, you know, these candidates are so extreme that you take these races off the board, like in Maine and, you know, and then in Michigan and on and on and on. So remember a couple of years ago where there should have been a red wave and we may not have had the right candidates. The president's been very careful, and this is part of our overall plan, is to make sure we have candidates that can win the districts that matter. And so we've been spending a lot of time going out there and making sure we have the right candidates in place. If you don't, then, but as a result of all that work that you do, that, by the way, nobody sees that work that you do.
1: Right.
0: It's going to pay major dividends when it matters.
1: All right. Don't be a stranger. Joe Gruters, we're going to have a lot to talk about this entire year leading up to November. Hopefully you'll be a regular here. Thanks for joining us today.
0: Awesome. Thanks so much.
1: That's Joe Gruters. He's the chairman of the RNC. And I told you, you hear the smile on his face. It's a good day. I hope you've got a smile on your face as well. As things are moving in the right direction, there's going to be a roller coaster ride leading up to Election Day, but we're moving in the right direction. That's the key. All right, I want to continue with your calls here, too. Where do you stand, and what do you think happened here with this Virginia referendum and how the Democrats overplayed their hand? 855-784-4255. How about Reed in Round Hill, Virginia, listening on our flagship WMAL? Good morning, Reed. Thanks for calling in.
2: Hey, Larry, it's actually Hoke. I used to talk to you at a different
1: Time
2: club a little bit.
1: Hoke from Round Hill, absolutely legendary. Good morning.
2: So it's great that the Constitution won. It's great that the Democrats spent a lot of money and got nothing out of it. But what they did is something that has been sorely lacking. They woke up rural and Western Virginia with this attempt.
1: Yep. I agree with you. The numbers that came in from those areas outside of Northern Virginia were phenomenal, Hoke. And whenever everybody says, hey, Virginia's purple, yeah, it is. But the red part of that purple often does not show up the way we need them. But Hoke, they did this time. Do you think that that's going to last?
2: I think it will, because I think they finally see the result or what can happen to their state and their representation and their way of life if they don't. And they've never seen that before.
1: Yeah, the best thing for Republicans is when the extreme of the political left in this country, represented by the Democrats, tell you exactly who they are, what they believe, and then try to do it when they get power. Hoke, great to talk with you again. Hopefully we'll talk more all year long. It's O'Connor and Company. Coming up, we turn our sights to California. Gavin Newsom and his free diapers. How corrupt is it? Jen Van Laar of Red State next.
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1: It's amusing to see all of the candidates for governor in California talk about how lousy everything is and how much it needs to be fixed, considering they've had one-party rule since Pete Wilson, for crying out loud. And no, don't tell me Arnold Schwarzenegger is a Republican. He didn't govern as a Republican. That doesn't count. So Gavin Newsom is finishing up his second term as governor, just like he started it, with a bunch of socialist boondoggles that will cost the taxpayers a ton of money and not actually do anything. Just look at the bullet train. His latest announcement on Friday, right before Mother's Day, is meant to be one of those things that will launch him to the White House, I suppose. It's free diapers for everyone. It costs $20 million, and each diaper is going to cost a lot more than a diaper you could just buy at the store. So what's really at play here? Jennifer Van Laar, she is the managing editor of Red State, redstate.com, part of the Town Hall Media family. She is probably one of the most ferocious, fearless, and detail-oriented investigative reporters on the scene. Proud to call her a colleague. And Jennifer, you're going to be our new California corruption correspondent, because you know where all the bodies are buried in the Golden State. Talk to me about the connections here between Gavin Newsom, the so-called free $20 million diaper, $20 billion, I'm sorry. How much is it? 20 million or billion?
2: It's a million billion. What does it matter with Gavin?
1: That's true. But there's a nonprofit stuck in the middle here that directly connects to his family, right?
2: Right. So it's this baby to baby nonprofit. And honestly, I thought it was the Babies R Us company at first when it came out. But it's a nonprofit that one of Jennifer Newsom's friends started. And this friend is married to a guy who is a big bundler for the Democrats. His dad had been a big bundler for Bill Clinton, and now the dad's 94 years old. So the son, Jamie, took over and is a big Democrat bundler. And they're paying 50 cents a diaper, made in Mexico diapers. And you could get the same kind of diaper for 15 cents each at Costco.
1: It's just insane, honestly. And the reason why these things happen without anybody actually saying what you just said is that, like I said, one party rule. There's no Republicans in the room to say, hey, guys, this is stupid. But also the media, for the most part in California, are they bored by this, or are they part of the rigged system?
2: For the most part, they are. I have to say, Ashley Zavala has done a great job. I know, I'm sure you followed her. She's uncovered things about the NDA. Sorry, I was trying to remember the right words. Yeah. The NDA is about the Capitol project, where they're overpaying for everything in this Capitol annex, and including a special tunnel where the legislators don't have to meet the press.
1: Yeah.
2: Once they go out of the building.
1: Amazing. Yeah. And at the same time, Gavin Newsom is complaining about the new ballroom at the White House. And yet they've got a bigger boondoggle going on with no transparency in Sacramento. Can anybody stop this diaper boondoggle, though? Or is this an executive decision? Was this passed by the legislature? What's this all about?
2: It's an executive decision, and it goes through. I don't know where he finds this money. Earlier this year, he did get something through the legislature with $80 million in emergency funding for Planned Parenthood of California, because, you know, of course, the federal government cut off some of their funding to Planned Parenthood. So we have $100 million this year going to this kind of just handouts to friends, essentially, because the woman who owned Planned Parenthood in California, her husband drew the new maps on Prop 50.
1: Of course.
2: But meanwhile, he won't send the money for Prop 36, which is something the voters passed to have more law and order in the state. He won't fund that, but he'll give $100 million to his friends of his wife.
1: Jennifer Van Laar and her incredible team over there at redstate.com have been reporting on, well, frankly, government corruption all over this nation. Red State does that better than anyone else. But in California, I mean, you were reporting on the open secret about Eric Swalwell, as much as you could, at least, and avoid a defamation suit until witnesses came forward, as we saw. Eric Swalwell's gone now. How is that race shaping up, and why is it shaping up in the way that it is, in your opinion?
2: So at the top of the Democrat heap right now, we have Javier Becerra and Tom Steyer. And Becerra has basically been anointed by Newsom without coming out and saying it, because Newsom's allowed top staff members to go over to Becerra's campaign. People who are running his PAC are also now running Javier Becerra's campaign, which I think is also a way for Gavin Newsom to keep his eye on Becerra, because as we know, Becerra's former chief of staff has been indicted along with Newsom's former chief of staff for embezzlement.
1: Incredible. Incredible. But he is kind of the establishment pick, and it seems like everybody's rallying around him. But then you saw the Democrat socialists, you know, the Karl Marx, Zora Mamdani's type. They endorsed Tom Steyer, the billionaire who's never held office before.
2: It's crazy. People outside of California, I know that they have to just look at us and laugh and point. It is exhausting to live in this state, as you well know,
1: yes,
2: with all of this going on. Just like complete insanity. The DSA people going for a billionaire. You can't make this up.
1: It is exhausting. But it would be a lot less exhausting if we thought we had a chance, we Republicans. Quickly, only about 20 seconds left. Does Steve Hilton have a chance?
2: Absolutely. We just need to get everyone to turn out. Whoever turns out wins.
1: He really has a chance, even in the general, if he makes it to the general election. All right.
2: We'll see about that, but he has a chance to get through too.
1: All right. Jennifer Van Laar, thanks for waking up early on the West Coast for us. Always great to talk with you, my friend. Great stuff. More to come. O'Connor and Company rolls on this Monday morning. I'm Larry O'Connor.
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6: 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It's a documentary titled Sheep Among Wolves. 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Also, check us out on Facebook, Instagram, YouTube, or iHeartRadio. 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

0: With SRN News, I'm Rich Thomason in Washington. President Trump is slamming Iran's response to a U.S. peace proposal aimed at ending the war. Quoting Mr. Trump, "I don't like it. Totally unacceptable." Later in the week, the president visits one of Iran's closest allies, China, the first trip to China by an American president in 9 years. A French woman and two Americans have tested positive or showed symptoms of hantavirus. They're among passengers evacuated from a cruise ship in the Canary Islands and sent back to their home countries where they are in quarantine. The 17 American passengers are staying at quarantine in Nebraska. Demographers noting a trend in migration, many Americans moving from higher-cost blue states to more budget-friendly red states. It's a movement of people and wealth that they say will have a significant impact on national politics. More details at srnnews.com.
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3: Good Monday morning to you from your nation's capital on our flagship station, WMAL, shooting across the terrestrial radio airwaves into your home, wherever you are. Good morning. It's Larry O'Connor on O'Connor and Company. Coming up in 30 minutes, we're going to have a conversation with the former Attorney General of Virginia, Jason Miaris, rising star in the Republican Party. A lot of people want him to run for governor of the Commonwealth, none too soon, as Abigail Spanberger sits in that seat right now. But he called the shot. He predicted that this referendum to gerrymander districts out of existence, Republican districts out of existence in Virginia, was unconstitutional. We'll talk to him about that effort, about that fight, and about one last-ditch effort Democrats have now to revive that gerrymandered district by, well, firing everyone on the Supreme Court and replacing them. I wish I were kidding, but that's an idea that's been floated in the New York Times. We'll get to that coming up in 30 minutes. Also, in just a few moments, I'm going to play for you an attack ad on Spencer Pratt, the Republican running for mayor in Los Angeles. It's an attack ad that, well, I just think Spencer Pratt approves that message. You'll see in a minute. What happens when you attack your political opponent and you actually do him a favor? That's what's going on here. It's going to be amazing. That's all coming up in a moment. But on Friday, we talked to you about the release of what's being called the UFO files, although I think they call them UAPs now. Either way, it's stuff flying around out there that's been seen by the military, seen by astronauts even, stuff that can't be explained or identified, and most people immediately assume it means they are aliens from another planet. Well, we're going to speak with Tom Jones now. Tom Jones is an astronaut, veteran of NASA, and author of Space Shuttle Stories, a very cool book. If you're a space guy and you love space exploration, or if you're married to a space gal as well, this is the perfect book to have, as every single one of the space shuttle missions are chronicled with amazing stories that only Tom Jones has told. Astronaut Tom Jones, thanks for joining us this morning. Always good to talk to you, sir.
4: Great to see you, Larry. Good morning.
3: So my first question here is an easy one. Do you believe that there are aliens from other planets that have the technology to visit us, and they have, in fact, done so, and they've interacted with us?
4: No. I, as a scientist, I'm a skeptic of alien visits to Earth. I think there is a good chance that life is out there in the universe. I just don't think that we have the evidence to say that they're visiting us.
3: Okay. That's fair. I tend to agree with you, too. But a lot of people were looking at the release of these files on Friday, and they're going to continue to trickle out here. And one thing that jumped out at them was files that had never been seen before describing interactions with a couple of Apollo missions. Buzz Aldrin, apparently, on Apollo 11, saw some unexplained stuff, including lights in the cabin and one light that he described as potentially a laser. Did anyone at NASA at the time sort of come up with a solution as to what that was?
4: You know, I just don't think that NASA pursued these sightings as anything other than, you know, one-off sightings of perhaps debris from the spacecraft. And since they didn't impact the missions themselves and pose no safety factor, you know, NASA just didn't get involved in trying to run down every last little sighting. So I read the transcripts that were released by the Apollo crews, and they resemble, in my experience, a lot of the things that we saw on the space shuttle, in that a spacecraft sheds water vapor and thruster exhaust gases and carries with it into space frozen ice on the outside of the spacecraft as you go to, from the Earth's atmosphere into vacuum. And these things flake off and then they tumble in the sunlight. And they could be 20 feet away, they could be a mile away, and you can't really tell how far away they are from you, but they look like glittering, flashing objects out there. And in my experience, they're just phenomenon that come along with spaceflight carrying humans into the void. Well, so I don't think they're alien spacecraft at all.
3: This is legit experience when Tom Jones says, from my experience. How many days have you spent in space, Tom?
4: Well, 53 days and up to the space station. And, you know, of course, we have had people living on the space station for the past 25 years. And I've yet to see the the high definition video of the alien spacecraft flying in formation with the space station. And yet we have observers up there for a quarter century. So it's very scarce, this evidence. And I think people are seeing things in the sky and in space. But I just don't think that equates to proving that they're alien spaceships.
3: We do have images now. They're not high definition, but I was struck by the images from Apollo 12. Now, these were taken from the moon's surface. Astronaut Alan Bean said he saw flashes of light, and you can see them. They're sort of in uniform, sort of a direct line up out into space. It appears as though they're sort of in sync with each other, I guess, is for lack of a better term. I mean, has that been? Because I got to tell you, when you say, yeah, NASA didn't really explore or investigate this because it didn't affect the mission, there are people going to hear that and say, that doesn't make any sense. You see stuff like this, of course you're going to investigate it.
4: Not to my knowledge. They didn't put a lot of effort into it. I think if you look at the photography from Apollo at the time, we're using Hasselblad cameras. These are film cameras that have a 70-millimeter negative. And if you're looking into an angle that's close to the sun, you're going to get a lot of internal lens reflections from the sunlight bouncing into the multiple glass elements of the lens. And so I think the photography often shows these internal reflections.
5: And of course, Conrad, Alan Bean, they're looking through a sand, a glass zone, but with a gold body on the outside, and there's reflections from those layers of optical glass
4: for protection there, too. And so you can see all kinds of artifacts out there. These reflections are very hard to gauge in terms of distance.
3: Tom, I got to jump in. And oh, my gosh, this is what gets the UFO people crazy. But we're having some interference on your line. And they're all going to say, you see, they're trying to block Tom from telling the truth or something. All right, so we're going to try to switch to telephone if we could with Tom and reset that connection. Because, see, that's the last thing I need is all the emails and all the tweets and all the, because we both said we're skeptical. And now you're getting the interference. Could be from the aliens. Could be from NASA. Could be from a secret black suit, men in black kind of organization or entity. All right, let's connect back with Tom Jones, because I know, and if you want to jump in on this, we'll take calls in the next segment, 855-784-4255. You know the truth is out there, Tom, and I know you have to deal with all of this all the time. Oh, no, we still have interference. All right, so we're going to reconnect with Tom. But this is the issue here, and this is why I don't think people who believe and are sure that aliens have interacted with us and could even be walking amongst us, or some people think that, because a lot of these videos show these aircraft like emerging from the sea. So it's like, see, that's where the base is. That's where they're living, and that's where their construction is so far exceeds what we can do. And people who believe this stuff, and I'm not criticizing you, don't get me wrong. I'm just saying that I don't think there is anything that the government can tell you that would change your mind. The only thing the government could tell you that you would believe at this point on the unidentified flying objects or alien encounters and things like that, the only thing you would hear from the government that you would believe is affirmation of what you already believe. And you may be right, honestly. I'm kind of agnostic on this. It doesn't make a big difference to me. It really doesn't. I know that shocks people, but it doesn't make a big difference to me if there are alien creatures. I have enough to worry about here at home. I have enough to worry about with my four kids and my grandchild who's coming. We got enough to worry about. Aliens, I mean, look at the power base of the Democrats right now. I got enough to worry about with them and their alien perspective on where things should go in this country. compared to what most Americans have thought for the last 250 years. So I'm relatively agnostic about it. So when I challenge or when I recognize the obvious impossibility of the government finally putting an end to this conversation by saying, nope, it just didn't happen, I recognize that you will never believe that. And I get it. There's no reason why you should. We haven't had transparency up until now. It's taken Herculean efforts to get this data released. I mean, we just spoke with an astronaut who spent, you know, over 50 days in space, who has a perfectly reasonable explanation for these lights and these phenomenon and the stuff that happened back in 1969. And the obvious reaction is, all right, if that's the case, why did it take you 50 plus years to release this? If there was a reasonable explanation and it wasn't even worthy of investigation, then why in God's name did you wait 55 years to tell us about it? And there is no answer. There is no answer. If the government is, unless the government wants you to be paranoid, unless the government wants you distracted, there are no aliens, but the government wants you to be distracted by this and confused and paranoid about it. And that's another, again, problem with trust in the government. Do we have the Tom back? Oh, we don't. All right. We weren't able to connect with astronaut Tom Jones. I do commend you his book to you. And by the way, it's a great Father's Day gift. If you're looking for a Father's Day present, check out his book, Space Shuttle Stories. It breaks down every single space shuttle mission and tells you some really unique inside information that only the astronauts can tell. They all spoke with Tom. And that whole era of American space exploration and experimentation and testing out what we can do with the shuttle and with the space station, Tom is the go-to guy on it. And listen, if you want more on these UFO files, if you want to talk about the midterms coming up, California politics, Virginia politics, whatever's on your mind, we'll take your calls coming up in a moment. Love to hear from you. It's 855-784-4255. And that anti-Spencer Pratt ad that actually makes Spencer Pratt look awesome. We'll talk about that next. I'm Larry O'Connor. This is O'Connor and Company from your nation's capital.
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3: 855-784-4255, 855-784-4255. Well, we do have astronaut Tom Jones back here. I just wanted to ask him one more question. Tom, thanks for joining us. Sorry about the glitch there, aliens in the system or something.
15: Right.
3: People will hear this, and I completely understand. You say, well, there's a reasonable explanation, and none of this was really a big deal. Why did it take them 50-plus years to release this information then? That's sort of what feeds into the idea that the truth is out there, but it's being kept from the American people. Is there a reason why it took all this time and all these efforts to release this information?
15: I don't think NASA was hiding it at all. Those transcripts from the Apollo missions, every word that the Apollo crew spoke to and from the moon and on the moon is in the Apollo Flight Journal website. It's been out there for decades. So this is just, somebody at the Pentagon gathering up all the stuff they're aware of and then releasing it. It's a re-release, in other words.
3: All right. So it's just re-releasing it, but packaging it all in one place. And
15: right, pertaining to UAPs, correct.
3: All right. So the truth is out there, and the truth has been there for all of us to see.
15: I think that, that we're not being visited by spaceships, but I'm an optimist in terms of finding life in our solar system and in the Milky Way galaxy where we live.
3: Yeah, and you're pretty high on the Artemis mission, getting back to the moon and then beyond.
15: This is the whole point, is to get to Mars eventually so we can pursue the discovery of life on alien worlds like Mars, like Europa, like Enceladus in our solar system.
3: Amazing. Tom, it's always a great conversation. Don't be a stranger. Thanks for being a friend of the program.
15: Good luck, Larry. Bye.
3: You bet. Thanks. All right. Monique in Frederick, let's get you in here as we're talking aliens and politics and crazy Californians. Monique, what's on your mind? Frederick, Maryland.
16: Hi, thank you so much. Love listening to your show, have been for years, and congrats on going national. That's awesome.
3: Thank you.
16: I guess my biggest question is, and it's frustrating because I'm extremely conservative and have been a Republican forever, but it's really hard for me to remember and dispel a lot of the myths, all of the myths that are out there, the lies. And I would love to see more commercials looking at the positives. I mean, we have to dispel the myths because we have to get our truth out there. But, you know, we have the border crossing down sharply, the inflation lower than, you know, than we have seen in years.
3: Yeah.
16: Stock market strength. I mean, domestic energy output. These are powerful things. I remember going to a Trump rally. I've only been to one. It was awesome. And they had these slides up there, and they were amazing. They were so, so powerful, just showing a litany of all of the successes. I would love to have that at hand and have these people who are listening to these lies all the time have that great information.
3: Amen. Monique, you're so smart and you're so right. And I gotta hope these guys aren't dumb. They know what they're doing. And certainly the president knows how to message. I gotta think that they're planning that. They're keeping their powder dry, collecting their resources until we really get into the campaign season here. A website with all of that information, constant correcting the record and the facts put out there on a regular basis would help. And I know that they have social media platforms to do it. And Monique, you know, it's great for you to be able to share on your social media and your Facebook the truth instead of the lies that we're hearing, because you're 100% right. But also, Republicans aren't great at this, Monique, and thank you for the call. On tax day, why weren't Republicans in the House having events in all of their home districts and all of their states with waiters and waitresses and bartenders and people who live on tips celebrating the fact that they didn't have to pay any tax on their tips? Because that only happened because of Republicans. Why weren't they doing that? Where was that visual? Where was that messaging? I don't know. I wish I could answer that for you, but hopefully it will be before Election Day. Hopefully it'll be out there. Speaking of messaging, Democrats aren't great at this either. Here is a political action committee. I think it's propped up by unions or whatever. They put together an attack ad on independent Republican Spencer Pratt running for mayor of Los Angeles. Here, take a look at this attack ad, and you tell me if you're Spencer Pratt, if you're damaged at all by this. Here, take a listen to this, everyone.
17: Republican Spencer Pratt is the last thing Los Angeles needs for mayor. Pratt opposes using taxpayer money to build brand new houses for our unhoused neighbors, saying it's time for the homeless to get help or get out. Pratt thinks LA needs thousands more police officers rather than more social workers, and Republican Spencer Pratt thinks public employee unions should have less power, not more. LA is on the right track and needs to stay the course. Vote no on Republican Spencer Pratt.
3: Amazing. It's like, who disagrees with him? He thinks we need police officers instead of social workers. Yeah. He thinks the public employee unions have too much power. Yeah. And on and on and on. It's hilarious. Spencer Pratt should rerun that ad and say, I'm Spencer Pratt and I approve this message. I guess the whole point is he's a Republican. He's a Republican. And hey, that might be enough in LA, but I pray that it's not. This year, we're celebrating our 250th anniversary in America. 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

0: 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It's Larry O'Connor. It's O'Connor and Company. And momentarily, we're going to connect with Jason Mieres. He's the former Attorney General of Virginia, who, as Attorney General, warned the legislature in October of last year, don't meet to try to put a referendum out to alter the Constitution, because that's against the law. It's against the Constitution. You got to do that sort of thing before voting takes place in an election. It's very clear. Supreme Court of Virginia just affirmed that on Friday. If they had just listened to the Attorney General, who actually knows how to spell, unlike our current Attorney General, Jay Jones, there in the Commonwealth of Virginia, maybe they would have saved themselves a lot of time and money. But the Virginia Democrats, have not given up. They couldn't rig the maps, at least the way they did it, by rigging the procedures. And the Supreme Court has just struck that down. So now, well, it's obvious what the only solution is, and that is to completely rig the Supreme Court of Virginia. There's a left-wing blog in Virginia called The Down Ballot. They floated this idea. Current law sets the mandatory retirement age at 73. They said that number is arbitrary. States around the country with similar laws mandate retirement across a wide range of ages. Virginia lawmakers can simply lower theirs. Make it 54 for Supreme Court justices, the age of the youngest justice, Stephen McCullough, who joined the majority opinion, and make it take effect immediately. And this harebrained, lunatic, authoritarian idea made its way into the New York Times yesterday, and apparently Democrats are actually considering this. All right, Jason Mieres, as I mentioned, the man who warned about all of this when he was Attorney General, he joins us. Now, first, congratulations on this, not just on the victory, Attorney General Mieres, at the Supreme Court, but also the fact you led the way on this referendum, and you brought in votes and made this thing so close, especially considering the election in November. So you should be commended on really sort of rallying the Republican base and common sense Virginians after an election where they were sort of downhearted and thought that they had sort of lost Virginia. You showed them a new way. So congratulations to you.
1: Well, I mean, I appreciate it. I think it was a lot of us. I really appreciate Glenn Youngkin going back on the road as well with me those last couple of weeks. But I realized from the beginning, Virginia is not some D plus 15 state. If you see the results of the referendum, 14 localities flipped their votes from Spanberger to no. And even though we were heavily outspent, obviously, 3-4-1, I think it showed the reality is Virginians were shocked and aghast.

0: separate through about 5 months of miserable TV ads lying and distorting what the yes vote was. So glad for the victory. Now we're seeing some disturbing things pop up. We'll see where that goes.
1: Yeah, I want to get to this truly disturbing is the way to describe it, idea that Democrats could just arbitrarily change the retirement age and throw all the justices off the court. Are they serious about that? I mean, that truly is that sort of Maoist kind of behavior.
0: Listen, this should be really easy. I mean, last night I publicly demanded that Spanberger answer the question, does she support this power grab or not? And it's been deafening. And I know there's been reporters that have reached out to their comms directors and have asked them this. And so far, it's the best that I could see has been deafening silence, as well as some of the Democratic leadership. So the ball is in their court. Now, you know, Spanberger's already the least popular governor in modern Virginia history. If she wants to really tank her approval ratings and put them in the low 30s, support this insane idea. I have real doubts that this would be succeed, even if they tried to run this play. I mean, you've had the commissioner of elections in Virginia already say, listen, we have to know what the maps are by May 12th. That's tomorrow. Yeah. Because you have to realize the Democrats created this 45-day early voting. Primaries are in August. So you're talking about early voting is going to be starting soon. There's a host of just administrative, bureaucratic things that have to be done at the state and local county levels at every county in the state, depending on what happens with these maps. So they don't really have much of a time frame. I'm a little bit dubious. But listen, nothing would surprise me anymore. I mean, think about it. Spanberger said in August of 2025 that she was not going to gerrymander, not going to redistrict to Virginia. And literally, to show you how little Louise Lucas and Don Scott thought of her, then they just ran through the constitutional amendment through the special session a week before the governor's race when a million people had already voted.
1: Yeah.
0: And that's the other thing that I think the media has completely lost. Justice Kelsey, who authored this opinion, was originally appointed to the Court of Appeals by Mark Warner and was elevated to the Supreme Court of Virginia by a unanimous vote. Every Democrat in the General Assembly voted for Justice Kelsey to be on the Supreme Court, including Louise Lucas. Don Scott wasn't in the House of Delegates yet, but it's pretty delicious to see them decrying the supposed completely out of control Supreme Court that they supported the justice who wrote the opinion.
1: Well, let's face it. I mean, it's a great point, Jason Miaris, but let's face it. That Mark Warner from back then, if you look at what he stood for, what he claimed he believed, today's Mark Warner would call that Mark Warner a right-wing extremist. That's how far Virginia Democrats have come. I want to get to the crux of this decision. You just mentioned early voting. And listen, I think we agree. We'd love to make Election Day again and stop with voting, you know, 6, 7, 8 weeks before Election Day. I'm hearing Democrats say that the Supreme Court came in and they just found some sort of technicality, some sort of arcane procedural thing that should not override the will of the voters. But there is a very real reason why if the legislature of Virginia wants to put forth a referendum to change the Constitution, that needs to happen before voters go and vote in the upcoming election. Can you explain what the basis of that is? Because it's actually quite important, I think.
0: Well, there's a right way and a wrong way to amend the Virginia Constitution. And the idea has been that it needs to be a very thoughtful, deliberative process, that you have an informed electorate that's quite aware of what you're doing. And so the traditional way for your listeners is the General Assembly, which usually only meets in January and February in the winter years, 60 days of the winter months, will pass a constitutional amendment in the winter. You then have to have an intervening election of the General Assembly, which would presumably happen, as you know, in November.
1: So if then voters, the new General by the way, Assembly and the reason for that is, if I may, is so voters, if they don't like where the legislature is going, where the House of Delegates or the Senate is going, they can then say, oh, I don't want to change the Constitution. Let's get rid of you right now for even trying. Right. That's why.
0: You're exactly right. It's supposed to inform you and inform the electorate before you vote. It's why one of the requirements is before the intervening election, you have to post the amendment in all the 95 courthouses throughout the state. And the idea is you're going in as an informed electorate. You realize, hey, this is a substantive issue. They are going to be amending the Constitution. And then you come back in a newly constituted General Assembly, votes on it. It has to be the exact same language. You can't even change a comma. It has to be exact same language. And then after that, then it goes to the vote.

0: the following November. So in a normal world, it's a 2-year process. They decided to ignore this. Back in 2020, when I was, and I've always been a champion of nonpartisan redistricting, I championed the amendment that we got through. It took a long time, even when my party was in power, with bipartisan, went to the voters, closely divided state by Virginia. It won by 30-point margins. I would remind people that said, well, everything's changed because of Trump. Donald Trump was in the White House in 2020 when this passed, our nonpartisan redistricting passed. Now you do this, they decided to ignore all of those guardrails that have been very explicit. And the Supreme Court did not rule on whether it's okay to gerrymander or not okay to gerrymander. They were narrowly focused on, did they amend the Constitution according to what is dictated in the Constitution under a course of amendment? And they noted over 1 million people had voted already when they passed this on literally Halloween, October 31st, just a few days before the election for governor last year.
1: Yeah.
0: And in, I thought this was an amazing moment, Larry. The Solicitor General, the now Solicitor General of Virginia that was arguing this case, admitted when the justices asked them, well, what would you say to the 1 million people that had already voted and then you come out of essentially out of nowhere with little warning, amend the Constitution? They said, well, that's a risk you have to take if you're voting early. In other words, you're suckers if you vote early. After they created this regime of 45 no excuse voting, yep. It's not election day anymore in Virginia. It's election season. And so it is pretty remarkable for them to essentially say, well, election day doesn't really begin until that Tuesday in November. All those other votes, well, they just run that risk. That's candidly, that may violate some equal protection laws. I'm not going to get completely wonky, but there's real serious questions if you're treating voters differently because they vote early versus they vote later. That's a serious question mark that may end up in federal court. I don't think we're going to get there. I think the Supreme Court of Virginia has ruled this is dead. It also does show you how little they think of their absurd chances to appeal to the U.S. Supreme Court. That's not going to go anywhere. And I think this is going to be a real reflective point for Abigail Spanberger, what she does.
1: Agreed.
0: Because she has a chance to actually be the moderate she claims she is. Actually, I don't think this is moderate. I just think this is such a loony idea that should be easy. She should have already come out with a statement today saying no.
1: Right. No, it's basic fairness and basic, you know, in keeping with a constitutional republic. We only have a little over a minute left here. Former Attorney General Jason Meares, I keep hearing your name pop up. Listen, you stayed in the political game right after the election because of this referendum. Highly effective. I'm hearing your name as a potential candidate for governor in Virginia. I'm hearing your name as a potential senator from Virginia because you wax so poetic about Cuba and foreign policy and the rise of communism around the world and your family, of course, with your Cuban origins. What's next for Jason Meares? What should we expect from you? What are you looking to do?
0: Well, you can't have a comeback with a setback. You'll see some more information coming out on how I want to help and be in the fight in Virginia. But I will say this. I think the rise of Marxism, the fact that 66% of Democrats today say they admire socialism versus only, I think it's low 30s say they admire free enterprise, free markets. That should send a chill down everyone's spine. This is the most murderous ideology in all of human history that's taken more lives. And the idea that you have so many young people right now, particularly young liberal Democrats who are the future leaders. And Larry, I think one of the pinpoints for us was December 4th of 2024 when Brian Thompson, the CEO of United Healthcare, was murdered. Half of America's college students said his murder was justified.
1: That's a great point.
0: So I'm staying in the game because I love this country.
1: Excellent. Please do, and let us know what your future plans are as soon as you know them, Jason Meares. 855-784-4255, O'Connor & Company. I'm Larry O'Connor.
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0: Larry O'Connor here for O'Connor & Company, getting you started on this Monday morning. And we make no secret of the fact that this is a Washington, D.C.-based show. I'd like to tell you what's going on here in your nation's capital at the federal level, but also in the greater region, because most of the issues that we've got with local politics here, even at the school board level, at the granular level, they're issues that you're dealing with wherever you are as well. If we talk about the Fairfax County School Board, it resonates to the Prince George's County School Board here in the greater Washington area, or the Frederick County School Board in Maryland, or for that matter, in the Los Angeles County School Board. This is stuff that we're all dealing with right now. And to that end, a fascinating development has happened here in Washington with our major newspaper, the Washington Post. For decades, it's been dominated by left-wing thought. And Jeff Bezos, the owner, and the brain trust behind the Washington Post realized after the last election that they're not really delivering news and opinion and good journalistic practices to the readership here in Washington anymore. They just became a propaganda organ for the left. And so they cleared house. Some people left on their own because they didn't like that the Washington Post didn't endorse Kamala Harris in the last election. Many of them were fired, and they brought in some new journalists. And I want you to see and listen to, if you could, listen to this video that was put out by a new opinion journalist at the Washington Post exploring the problem with mass transit. And what they talk about for mass transit in Washington, D.C. and the metro system, you could repeat this in every major Democrat dominant city in this country. Here we go.
1: D.C. mass transit has recovered better than other cities since the pandemic. The service is reliable and the system is safe. There's just one problem. It costs too much. Not the price you pay when you tap your card. That actually doesn't even come close to covering the cost of your trip. Federal, state, and local subsidies accounted for just over half of the system's operating costs before the pandemic. In 2024, it was 85%. And a lot of that burden is falling on the D.C. government. D.C. now spends more on WMATA, the city's public transit agency, than it does on police. And D.C. has its own budget problems with funding other vital public services. About 70% of operating costs come from just one source, labor. WMATA employs 13,681 workers to complete 304.7 million trips a year. That's about 1,000 more workers than it had in 2014, when it completed over 100 million more trips. For perspective, Berlin's public transit authority, with over three times as many annual passengers as WMATA, has 16,500 employees. WMATA has taken a significant step in the right direction to save transit in a world where more people work from home by approving a plan to fully automate the Red Line, but it's going to cost almost $1 billion. That's only worth it if labor expenses will be cut once the project is done. The problem is that making those cuts requires taking on the transit workers' union and circumventing an archaic federal law that prevents job cuts at transit agencies that take federal funding. WMATA needs a credible plan to reduce operating expenses. And the only serious way to do that is to make significant labor cuts. This basic financial problem isn't just an issue for D.C. It's an issue for every major transit system in the country, especially the ones that have worse service than WMATA. If politicians view transit jobs as more important than transit service, there's only one direction that the cost to taxpayers can go. Up.
0: Well done. And by the way, the Washington Post even followed up on this video expose with their own editorial board editorial saying, can D.C. continue to have mass transit with these out of control labor costs? And the answer is no, they can't. But that's because in every major city in America, mass transit has been, first of all, pushed on the American people. Against our will. I mean, we just canceled a light rail program in Washington, D.C. that nobody wanted, a trolley to nowhere that cost hundreds of millions of dollars. It only lasted 10 years, and it was a complete debacle. It ruined traffic on the street where this trolley took place. It ruined parking on that street, and now it's dead. It's kaput because the money dried up, and even the Democrats who run D.C. recognized that it was a mistake and a mess. Think about where that money could have gone. How about lowering our taxes so we can afford a car and parking and more parking spaces in the city? And I'm repeating something that happens in every major metropolitan area. Democrats all decide that we have to have light rail and mass transit. They have a war on cars. They have a war on parking. They want to make bike lanes instead of where you used to drive your car down in the midtown, downtown area of whatever city you're near. It makes life miserable. So then they force you into the mass transit. And then, of course, they give huge gifts to the unions who are entrenched in these mass transit programs. And those unions then, in turn, spend a ton of money supporting those very same Democrats that prop up the program. And it all ends up costing you hundreds of millions of dollars. And now, finally, in Washington, D.C., it appears the major newspaper in this town is seeing the light. What needs to happen next? Well, Republicans in Congress can start. Did you hear that little item there? There's an arcane law right now where any city that gets funding from the federal government for a transit program can't fire and lay off workers, union members in that transit program. What the hell is that? What kind of racket is this? Republicans should get rid of that immediately. Let cities run these transit programs like businesses, or at least closer to businesses, and start saving these programs that are costing way too much money and making the unions way too powerful. Light at the end of the tunnel here in Washington as the Post finally gets one right. Keep up the good work, Washington Post. Did I just say that? O'Connor and Company. I'm Larry O'Connor. Have a great Monday.
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5: Mark Mandan, listen up. 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Club Radio is planning to be there, and you should be too. 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It's a documentary titled Sheep Among Wolves. 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The book sale will go from June 7th to June 14th. 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Also, check us out on Facebook, Instagram, YouTube, or iHeartRadio. Thank you, and God bless the Rough Rider State.

0: From the wild world of D.C. politics to America's culture clash, brace yourself for the reality check you've been waiting for. The one and only Mike Gallagher.
1: I know I use the expression, they're nuts, a lot these days, but that's the only thing that you're left with. They are nuts. Do you see what the New York Times is reporting the Democrats want to do in Virginia? They're so furious that the high court in Virginia ruled against their illegal redistricting scheme that they want to lower the mandatory retirement age to 54 or younger for members of the Virginia Supreme Court so that they can wipe out all of the people on the Virginia Supreme Court and replace them with young progressives. There's, according to the New York Times, they're seriously considering this purge. They're nuts. I'm telling you, you could have all the political analysis in the world. You could sit around all day long and analyze to your heart's content. They're nuts. They're sore losers. They can't believe that the court... Look, this redistricting thing... I watched CBS Sunday Morning yesterday, one of my favorite Sunday morning news shows. It was a great episode. They had terrific features on Martin Short. They did a big story on the demise of CBS News Radio, which was kind of heartbreaking to watch. And they did a redistricting story by Robert Costa. And he skirted around the simplest question in the world to answer. Is it illegal to redraw congressional maps based on race or not? I just wish somebody on the left would call this show at 800-655-MIKE and answer that question. Because the answer is, it is absolutely 100% illegal. It is unconstitutional. You cannot draw a congressional map based on race. But the Democrats have ignored that, and they've done it anyway. And along comes the Virginia Supreme Court and the U.S. Supreme Court saying, you can't do it. Sorry. You can't just create a black majority district with the intention of giving blacks the opportunity to elect a Democrat. And the exchange yesterday, maybe we should pull the whole report. It was fascinating. I don't know how long it was. Tracy, can you look it up? It was the Robert Costa report on CBS Sunday Morning about redistricting. It's probably 7, 8, 9 minutes. It may be too long for our format, but it was really interesting because Costa interviewed Hans von Spakovsky, who we've had on our show before. This guy is rock solid. And at one point, one of the most memorable exchanges was this. Costa says, well, how will black people get elected to office if you can't create fake, you know, black districts? And von Spakovsky said, well, they have to vote for black Republicans. I thought Robert Costa was going to fall off the chair. You got to vote for Republicans who are black? That means you can't. Well, why is it okay that you only can vote for Democrats who are black? To the Democrats, that makes sense. They're nuts. You want to speak about how nuts the left is becoming, and how angry and violent the left is becoming? Have you heard about the campaign that apparently is taking off called Somebody Should Do It? The Washington Post wrote an article about this new fashionable trend among progressives on social media. Somebody should. Peyton Vanest was fuming about President Trump, says the article. When he grabbed his phone, he hit record. He said, somebody should, he declared, pausing for dramatic effect. Somebody should, you know? If somebody knew what needed to be done, that person should probably just do it. 27-year-old progressive influencer. He got 700,000 likes and 3.2 million views. The vague plea is part of a social media trend called called Somebody Should Do It. And this is apparently a big deal in social media circles. Somebody Should Do It. The headline in the Washington Post, they're not saying someone should kill Trump, but they're coming close. That's right, there is now a social media campaign among Democrats that someone should just do it. This is where we are. This is why so many of us took James Comey so seriously when he mocked the idea of assassinating the president. 86-47. He knew what he was doing. He knew what he was saying. They're normalizing the act of murdering your political opponent. It's a lot of good news to share. Got a lot of great news to share as we kick off a Monday. Well, I'm excited about launching today our Angel Tree campaign. This is a blessing of all blessings that we get to do this every spring. We send a bunch of children of prisoners to a summer camp. It's one of the most exciting projects we embark on, and we're kicking things off today. I'll give you the details in just a few minutes. I see we've already got five kids spot. We've got a big goal. Got a big goal this year, but we can do it. You and me together, we're going to send a whole bunch of kids to summer camp, children who would never have the opportunity were it not for the generosity of this audience. You want some more good news? Violent crime rates are plummeting in America's big cities. And I want to start that story with you here on a Monday, May the 11th, 2026, in the Relief Factor Studios. Data from 67 major U.S. law enforcement agencies, according to Axios, shows violent crime fell dramatically across all the major categories during the first quarter of 2026. Homicides dropped 17.7%, robberies dropped over 20%, rapes declined 7%, aggravated assaults decreased 4.8%. Now, who's in charge right now in America? Republicans are. My takeaway is a simple one, and I want to see if you agree with me. When voters have to consider what they're going to do in just a few short months, come November the 3rd, do you think crime in America will continue to decrease or increase if Democrats take control of our government? What do you think happens? Because frankly, this is a feather in the Trump administration's cap. Republican-led government is all about law and order. Republican-led cities, all about law and order. But even in the blue cities, we're seeing violent crime rates plunge dramatically. Do you honestly think that if we change course and hand the keys to the kingdom over to the Democrats, things will get better when it comes to crime, or worse? Let's see what you think. 800-655-MIKE. I want to put your voice front and center. Flood the zone. Jam my phone lines with your reaction to any of this stuff. We can talk redistricting. We can talk about the Somebody Should Do It campaign that apparently is taking hold among Democrats. And this headline, violent crime rates plunge in America's big cities. What's your takeaway? Do you agree with me that that's proof that Republican leadership is working? Or do you see it differently? Let's find out. 800-655-MIKE, 800-655-6453. One number does it all, call or text. But join us on the Mike Gallagher Show.
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1: Been getting tremendous reviews on the My Grilly. I sent a whole set of the My Grillies to Joey and Peg here in South Carolina. 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And if you're watching right now on Salem News Channel, you see what it looks like. 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The stainless steel grilling basket that is revolutionizing grilling everywhere. President Trump has rejected Iran's response to the U.S. proposal for peace in Iran. I'll give you an update on that. I'm also really, really, really disturbed by this reporting over at the Washington Post that there's a new social media trend called Someone Should Do It. Meaning someone should kill Donald Trump. How are we going to stop this? How are we going to possibly stop this? Text messages. Here's one from Louisville. It's very sad to me where our country has headed. Honestly, I hope no one takes out our president. I believe it could cause a civil war. I don't even want to think about it. I don't even want to even dare to think about what happens to this country if these monsters get their way. Arizona. Mike, they're not only nuts, they're satanic. 800-655-MIKE. Doug's in Atlanta, Georgia. Hey, Doug, what do you make of the story that violent crime around the country is down dramatically? What do you think?
2: Mike, I don't think that's the case at all. Unfortunately, I think no matter what side of the aisle you're on, crime is being treated like a trillion-dollar industry. And hear me out for a second.
1: Okay.
2: When there's a crime committed, there are so many people that are touched by crime, okay? I'm talking about financially, right? So if you had no crime in America today, you would have 50 million people out of a job. And they don't want that to happen. So crime, again, is just being touched by so many hands. And unfortunately, this goes back to your capital punishment conversation just a couple of weeks ago. You know, I'm not for the electric chair. I'm for the electric bleachers. Friday night, high school football game, strap on 20 people at the halftime show. You will not have crime in America in 1 week, I guarantee it, okay? And we've just got to do what Donald Trump said a long time ago. We have got to process people in the criminal status immediately, not wait 20 years, right?
1: There's a story. You're making me think of a story out of New York. That it was caught on video. A guy who had been arrested a gazillion times. He gets arrested again for violent assaults. They take him into the courtroom in New York City. They release him. A few hours later, there's a gentleman starting to walk down the steps of a subway station. This young maniac shoves him down the steps, kills him. This older man, 71 years old, he was a social worker for people with special needs. That's the way he lived his life. And this guy who'd been arrested more time, he's got an arrest record as long as your arm. He gets out hours after they let him out again, and murder somebody in cold blood in the streets of New York City. And to your point, that's happening over and over and over and over and over again. So
2: it's sick.
1: Yeah, well, it is sick. But your argument is, and it's a good one, that crime is sort of treated, it's almost like, in a way, to like the healthcare industry. Why get rid of cancer when you can make a whole lot of money treating cancer?
2: Amen, brother. And unfortunately, I lost my wife to cancer, so I know.
1: You and me both. We both belong to the same club, unfortunately. Doug, I appreciate it. Nice hearing from you. He makes a good argument. I mean, he says that this Axios report is ridiculous. There's no way crime is plummeting around the country, and that it's treated differently. It is, he argues, a gazillion-dollar industry. Do you buy that? But again, this trend, this story, and I got to hand it to, kudos to the Washington Post for daring to cover this story. They write, one of the earliest cases to go viral was a TikTok video from a Brooklyn, New York comedian saying someone should throw their life away and take one for the team. He was talking about all the Elon Trump stuff. And this somebody does it is now becoming a culture, part of the culture. And the article in the Washington Post is all about what it looks like to normalize openly hoping that somebody assassinates the president of the United States. And this goes back, they talk about the former FBI director, James Comey, a frequent Trump critic. He was indicted last month for posting on Instagram a photo of seashells arranged in the numbers 8647. Trump wrote on social media, 86 is a mob term for kill them, or kill him. 8647 means kill President Trump. Now, they go into the whole dispute about what does 86 really mean. In the restaurant parlance, it means throw away food. Comey, he was the former FBI director. He knows what 86 meant. They know exactly what they're doing. They don't have the guts to come right out and say it, but they get real close. 800-655-MIKE, one open line.
0: Mike Gallagher.
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1: It is a very happy day. This is the day we kick off the Angel Tree campaign. Remember what summer was like when you were growing up? Did you get to go to summer camp when you were a kid? Do you realize that if a child has a mom or dad in prison, the odds are almost entirely against their opportunity to go to summer camp? But look, not only can you send the child of a prisoner to summer camp, you're going to be able to send this child to a Christ-centered camp. These children are not only going to get to enjoy all the wonders of summer camp and be with kids like them and just kids that get to play and get out of whatever tough situation they're in, but they're going to hear about the Word of God. They're going to be exposed to the gospel. And a lot of these kids get saved. It is a beautiful, beautiful project that the Mike Gallagher Show embarks on every spring. 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And every year, this audience dives in an astounding way. I'll bet you there are lots of you who've donated in the past, and I'm going to ask you to come back and join us again. Won't you please help send a child to an Angel Tree camp this summer? And already, I'm looking at the counter. The goal is we want to send 650 kids to summer camp. Now, that's a lot. Already, we got 6 kids sponsored. Now, I'm going to have to not deceive you and admit 5 of those 6 are from me. Because I kicked it off last night. But somebody already popped in $200. $200 sponsors a child. But whatever you can afford, maybe $25, $50, $75, you don't have to do the full sponsorship. But we want to send 650 children to a Christian summer camp. These are the children of American prisoners. These are kids who have a mom or dad who is incarcerated. Please go to MikeOnline.com. You'll see the thermometer there at the bottom so you can keep track of our progress. And that's, for a lot of people, just love watching the progress. 6 out of 650 kids right now. We got a long way to go. But in the next several weeks, I know we're going to get there because you never let me down. Please go to MikeOnline.com and click on the Angel Tree banner at the top of the page. MikeOnline.com. 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

0: Cole Allen, the White House correspondence dinner shooter, is pleading not guilty to attempting to assassinate President Trump. That'll be a novel defense. See how that works out, huh? 22 minutes before the hour. If you're just tuning in, we're talking about a couple of headlines today. Number one, the Washington Post reports on a dangerous, diabolical trend from progressive influencers. Somebody should do it, meaning kill Donald Trump. The redistricting thing is all... Yasmin, do you have Hans von Spakovsky, his answer to Robert Costa on yesterday's CBS Sunday morning? Because Costa asked Hans von Spakovsky, who is obviously a proponent of following the Constitution when it comes to redistricting, and this comes down to a really simple question. Again, is it legal or illegal to draw a congressional map based on race? The argument that stemmed from the 1965 Voting Rights Act is that, well, we're going to just make up majority black congressional districts so that black people can feel represented. Robert Costa asked Hans von Spakovsky that very question yesterday. What about black representation in Congress if this gerrymandering is struck down?
1: What happens if a consequence of this decision is fewer black members of Congress?
2: Well, if they want to get someone elected, if they affiliate with the Republican Party, black candidates will get elected. We've seen
1: that. So they have to become a Republican in some of these red states to have a chance of winning?
2: The point of our Constitution and the Voting Rights Act is that everyone is guaranteed an equal opportunity to vote. They are not guaranteed success.
0: And you heard Costa laugh at that. Whoa, so you got to be a Republican? Well, if you're in a Republican majority district, sorry, yes. That's the way it works. If you're in a congressional district with a preponderance of Republican voters, that's the way that congressional seat is represented. But what they've done, and here in South Carolina is a good example, they've taken James Clyburn's district, carved it up to represent an artificial black majority so that a black Democrat gets elected. And Hans von Spakovsky's easy answer is, hey, sure, there are lots of black Republicans. There's lots of black Republicans who want to run for office. Wild, wild. We've been also talking about this report at Axios that suggests that crime, violent crime in America, crime in all categories, is actually dramatically down. We had an interesting response from a caller who said, you know what, I'm not buying those numbers. Crime is big business. But if it's true, let's just say for argument's sake that it is true that crime in almost every category is dramatically down. If that's true, doesn't that suggest that Republican leadership in America continues to show the way? That Republican leadership under Donald Trump as the 47th president of the United States is a good thing? And isn't it true that handing the keys over to the Democrats to take control of the House and the Senate in a few months would be a disaster? Tim is in New Hampshire, 20 minutes before the hour. Hi, Tim. Welcome. You're on the Mike Gallagher Show. Hello.
3: Hi, Mr. Mike. How are you doing today?
0: I'm good, Mr. Tim. How are you?
3: Good, good. We can talk about a lot of stuff with that, but I listen to your show here and there when I can. And
0: Thank you.
3: That one really triggered me as it's so hard to get it out what you're trying to say and think is that would be a very bad way for our country to go. I have seen things so much as I'm a former CEO, if you know what that is.
0: I sure do.
3: Okay. The inside, meaning jails, there's so much where I could show and tell you of like how jails used to be and what they need to be now, dramatically changed. As in, I used to work in

0: one that literally would like had the whole doors like Alcatraz.
1: Wow.
0: Yeah, from the 18th. Yeah.
1: Well, look, with all due respect, we're a little bit off topic, Tim, but I very much appreciate you joining us. And I, to your original point, yeah, it would be a very bad thing if we let Democrats take control. But, you know, the other issue that you made me think about was this idea of affordability. And look, things are not great right now, and I'm not going to sit here and pretend that it is. And if I had any criticism of President Trump's messaging right now, and I was talking about this over dinner last night with Joey Hudson, President Trump seems to insist that affordability really isn't an issue right now. And it is. There's no reason to pretend, or, and I don't think he's pretending. I don't know if he's in denial. I don't know if he doesn't want to take responsibility for it, and it really isn't his fault. What policy, I mean, they're trying to scream that tariffs is the reason. That's not the reason at all. The war has a lot to do with gas prices. But everywhere I turn, I'm hearing from people who say, going to the grocery store, going to, you know, Lowe's or Home Depot or Target, rent, everything is quite expensive. And so I want to ask you a two-part question. Number one, does President Trump need to pivot away from seeming to deny that affordability is a big problem right now for millions of Americans? And number two, back to my earlier question, do you think affordability would get better under Democrat rule? Do you honestly think Democrats present any policies? All they want to do is tax, tax, and tax some more. They've never met a tax and spend scheme they didn't fall in love with. What possible affordability solution have the Democrats presented? There's none. None whatsoever. So let me just ask you, do you see in your life, are you experiencing an affordability crisis? Do you believe that things are, in fact, not great right now when it comes to the cost of living? I mean, the stock market is soaring. The gross domestic product numbers are good. Unemployment numbers are good. All the data suggests that the economy is thriving. But yet tell that to somebody who can't believe that they just dropped $300 for groceries when it normally costs about $150. We've got a problem here, and there's no question it's got to get better. Lindsey Graham told Joey in a recent conversation here in South Carolina, once this war with Iran is over, you're going to see a whole bunch of prices drop dramatically. It's going to be a drastic change. But let's try to tackle this affordability debate in America. 800-655-MIKE, what do you think? What's the solution? Is it Democrat rule? Does President Trump need to change his messaging? Is he stubbing his toe on seeming to insist there's not really an affordability problem in America? 800-655-MIKE, 800-655-6453. We have an open phone line. Grab it and join us here on a Monday episode of The Mike Gallagher Show.
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1: 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Speaking of stuff like medical and support for our seniors, remind me never to ask for medical advice on X again. My doctor sent me to a dermatologist a couple weeks ago to get this thing on my forehead removed. And it was benign, nothing to worry about. They plucked it off, they burned it off, whatever they do. But the dermatologist, who I never met before, said, now you got some spots on your left temple. Those are sunspots, probably from driving a lot. You know, the sun comes in from, you know, when you're Florida and all. He said, I'm going to give you a cream. I'm going to send you a cream that you put on, and it'll burn away those sunspots. And, you know, chances are it's precancerous, and we don't want that to turn into anything, you know, dangerous and cancerous. So it'll knock those babies right out. So he sends me the tube of this medication. It's called Tolac, T-O-L-A-K. Do you know that when you put it on the sunspots on your face, you turn into the creature from the Black Lagoon? You get red blisters, peeling, scabs. Oh, that'll look great on Salem News Channel. They'll fire me. Carrie Pahagian will take one look at me with the big oozing blisters on my face, and they'll fire me. How am I going to do that? And you should see, so I took to X and asked for advice. People were sending me selfies. I'm not kidding you. The one guy said, oh yeah, it works really great, Mike. And he sent me a picture. He looked like the Phantom of the Opera without the mask. I'm thinking, you're encouraging me to do this? Yeah, people are saying, it really hurts, and oh, it burns, and you can't sleep at night. And you know what? I think I'll take my chances. The worst thing I ever did was try to go, and it's gotten like 10,000 views on X. If you follow me at Gallagher Show, you'll see the narrative, the whole drama play out with everybody giving me advice. And the people telling me to do it are hardly encouraging me to do it because they look like they played goalie for the dartboard team. I mean, they look like they were hit by, they looked like the guy that got hit by the plane in Denver last week. Thank you, but no thank you. I would like not to have oozing, gross things all over my temple. I couldn't believe it. And heaven forbid the dermatologist tells me. Wouldn't want him to let me know. It's, you know what it is? Apparently, Tolac is an actual chemotherapy drug. Chemotherapy? For a couple little sunspots on my temple? Uh-uh. No thank you. So check it out at Gallagher Show on X. I'll follow you back. I'll do my best to follow you back. Anyway, we always try. This will be some fun that I'll have probably with Mark Davis on the M&M Extra podcast. And, man, we had our first week last week. Thousands of you are checking out our podcast. 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And it's a couple of guys talking about everything. Politics. We'll talk about Tolac and how my face is about to get burned off if I put this cream on my face. And I admit I'm a bit of a hypochondriac, so that doesn't help. So check all that out. Again, wherever you get your podcasts, Apple, Spotify, and I hope you'll follow our subscribe to our YouTube channel, M&M Extra. We're in South Carolina covering this redistricting battle. We're going to get a report from Joey Hudson, who's all over it, and we're going to visit with gubernatorial candidate Pamela Evatt. She's the lieutenant governor of the great state of South Carolina. We'll find out, when you hear what happened to her when she was invited to speak to a college commencement ceremony and her drive to be South Carolina's next governor. It's all coming up. So many people living with everyday pain think they're just stuck with it. 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Doesn't have to be that way. 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
3: 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Flood Radio is planning to be there, and you should be too. We have our next movie showing on May 16th. It's a documentary titled Sheep Among Wolves. 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The book sale will go from June 7th to June 14th. 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Also, check us out on Facebook, Instagram, YouTube, or iHeartRadio. Thank you, and God bless the Rough Rider State.

0: My frame was not hidden from you when I was made in the secret place.
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0: From the wild world of D.C. politics to America's culture clash, brace yourself for the reality check you've been waiting for. The one and only Mike Gallagher.
1: We're in South Carolina for a few days, which makes me very happy. We're in the studios of 98.9 WORD, which is this powerhouse radio station that I happen to be affiliated with for many, many decades. It's kind of where I started my career back in 1989 in talk radio. And, you know, South Carolina is making a lot of national headlines over the redistricting debate because there's an expectation that South Carolina will do or should do what other states like Florida and Louisiana have done. But there's a big debate about it. There's also a very volatile gubernatorial race underway. And this is a funny thing because as a guy who's call South Carolina home. I spend as much time here as possible. I don't make any pretense of being neutral. I happen to be a big Pamela Evett fan.

0: She's the lieutenant governor of South Carolina. She's running for governor right now. She's from Traveler's Rest, which I know well, thanks to my friendship with and longtime business partner, Joey Hudson. She is a businesswoman and happens to know the state like the back of her hand, and I think South Carolina would do very well to have Governor Pamela Evatt. So I thought, well, what the heck? Rather than just talk about her, let's talk with her. Here she is, the Lieutenant Governor of South Carolina, the one and only Pamela Evatt. Lieutenant Governor Evatt, welcome back to the Mike Gallagher Show. You don't look too tired from canvassing the state, but I understand you've got a schedule that would make normal people, you know, just fall into the bed every night at 6 o'clock. A lot of miles being racked up on the station wagon these days, huh?
1: Well, Mike, yeah, you know, I just look at you and Joey, how much you guys do. And so, you know, I just mimic y'all, but it has been great. Last year hit all 46 counties by December 16th. And now I have to be careful because my candidates like to say, oh, is that the first time she's hit? I've hit all 46 counties numerous times over the last 8 years. But this was to actually talk about what the people of South Carolina are looking for, how they want to see the state grow, what are their hopes and dreams and their little piece of heaven around the state.
0: And I keep getting inundated with emails and text messages from people who are actually hearing your message as governor. Even though you've been lieutenant governor, this is a kind of a different path, and people are increasingly impressed with what you offer to the state. And look, this is not without a battle. And look what you've been dragged through. Tell us a little bit about the story of you being invited to be the commencement speaker at a college here in the Palmetto State, and how the left freaked out and threw that thing into a whole turmoil. What was that all about?
1: So, Mike, in December of last year, SC State, which is a HBCU, invited me to come and be their commencement speaker. And I have done commencement speeches for the last 8 years all across the state. And I love it. I love to talk about the American dream, the fact that my grandparents were immigrants and their granddaughter not only created a national company, but is the lieutenant governor of the state of South Carolina, and that you should always go for your dreams and don't be your worst enemy. Those kind of uplifting things. I was at the White House. I was invited to be at the White House. My team was hearing rumblings about what was happening at SC State. And so I then all of a sudden it turned into a big ordeal. Their student body decided that they did not want me there as their commencement speaker. They cited that I was pro-Trump and pro-life and anti-DEI. I was pro-law enforcement and pro-ICE. And so that meant that I wasn't welcome on the campus. And, you know, it was kind of shocking. I was all those things when they invited me in December. We got a call towards the end of the week. Their legal counsel called the legal counsel in our office. And basically, they said they cited security concerns and they had credible threats, so they wanted to rescind the invitation. Mm. So it has been, it's kind of strange, Mike, but it's happening. It is happening everywhere.
0: Well, it's not only strange, it's sickening, because frankly, and you are pro-law enforcement, and you are pro-strong border security, and you are pro-military, and you are pro-life. You're all the things that represent, frankly, the constituency that you're courting right now to become South Carolina's next governor. But let's be real here. The Washington Post just did an article. In fact, I was listening to Tara talk about it this morning on WORD, where she pointed out that here's the Washington Post covering a trend, somebody should do it. Yeah. And that trend should do it means assassinate President Trump. Let's face it, a lot of people on the left, a lot of Democrats, have embraced political violence now as a viable path. And it's shocking that we're here, but Pamela, we are here. I mean, I don't think there's any way around it.
1: Mike, I'm telling you, if we have gotten so many horrific text messages. I have gotten a text message to my personal phone. Not sure how somebody got that, but it was so vile that, I mean, my team initially, before they saw it, said, well, maybe we should post so that people can read the kind of things that are being sent to you. And I said, you know, first and foremost, I'm a mom. I would never allow my children to see what was in that in that text. But, you know, I was very clear. I said after this happened, listen, if when I am the next governor of South Carolina, if any institution that receives state funding tries to silence conservative voice or in any voice, we will make sure that our tax dollars are taken away. Full stop. And you know, we talk about it. People say, well, yeah, we're going to do these things. We need a leader now that draws a line in the sand, very much like President Trump. When he says he's going to do something, he does it. That is my commitment to the people of South Carolina. Taxpayer dollars, if you're going to receive them, that means you have to follow certain guidelines. And I'll make sure as governor that those guidelines are followed. Consequences have to start to exist once again if we want to create law and order in the streets, if we want people to follow the rules. For too long during the Biden administration, we've allowed just, you can see it from California and New York, people throwing consequence to the wind.
0: Well, we've got to tackle this, and you're right. We've got to start drawing a line in the sand. We're going to talk after you and I visit today. I want to talk with the audience about this trend, somebody should do it, and how Democrats seem to be turning a blind eye, frankly, to political violence. We're visiting with South Carolina Lieutenant Governor Pamela Evatt. Obviously, there's a lot of important South Carolina issues that are, frankly, national issues. Two things I want to get your take on, and do me a favor. Let's try to stay out of the weeds a little bit for the benefit of a national audience, even though obviously we're prominently featured here in South Carolina. But number one, let's talk about the redistricting battle, because I'm following this as best I can. Joey's helping to guide me through it all. But give me your perspective on what South Carolina should be doing, because as Joey points out, this is going to be a complicated process. It's not quite a slam dunk yet in South Carolina. What is Pamela Evatt's takeaway on the effort to possibly redistrict and pick up at least one congressional seat for Republicans here in South Carolina?
1: Mike, I can break this down very simple. South Carolina needs to do its part. We need to do whatever we can to make sure we keep the majority in Congress. We need to make sure that our maps are drawn now with the new directive of the Supreme Court. Governor and I sat down. He, you know, put out a message saying we needed to look at those maps. They needed to make sure they were falling within the guidelines. I was up in the House last week when the sine die was being voted on in the House. They added redistricting. Now we're going to wait for the Senate. You know, there's a lot of theories like, oh, you know, we're going to end up picking up, you know, we're going to end up picking up more Democrat seats. And I say, do not let the Democrats continue to confuse you. Right. If the Democrats thought they could pick up more seats here in South Carolina, they would have been the first ones to the well arguing for putting in sine die redistricting. We need to do our part to continue the trajectory of this country. You know, we're at a pivotal time, and, you know, we hear that over and over again, but never was that more true than right now.
0: Amen. And, you know, the other big issue that I think has national implications is whether or not South Carolina will follow the path of other states like my resident state of Florida in trying to eliminate property taxes. And this is a fascinating conversation that states all over America are having. Governor DeSantis argues this is like paying rent. You own a house outright, and then you're going to continue to pay rent for the rest of your life. And it doesn't seem fair. Of course, the initial question is where do you replace those revenues? What's your perspective on this national trend for states like perhaps South Carolina to eliminate property taxes? Is that feasible in your view?
1: You know, I think we have to look at everything. I've been, like I said, I've been traveling all around the state multiple times, and everybody wants us to go and eliminate state income tax. And that is something I said I would do on day one. We have to look at all things. We have to make sure property, you know, our seniors on fixed incomes who have owned their homes for years aren't in jeopardy of losing them. Eliminate state income tax. I'm an accountant by trade, Mike. You know that. Sure. We have to look at all the buckets and make sure that we are giving people the relief they need. And, you know, Fox Business did an amazing article a few weeks ago talking about the Iron Curtain of industry. South Carolina was one of those nine states that they featured. And if you look at Florida and Texas, Mike, they have not just eliminated state income tax, they've codified that in their state constitution. And they've also added in having no death tax or wealth tax. Right. These are our competition, right? These are who we're competing with for businesses, great paying jobs to come to the state. So it's not a should we do this, it's a we must do it. And we need to look at all the buckets we get. And we have to make sure, first and foremost, we protect our seniors.
0: Well, Pamela Ebbett, you're a proven leader in the world of business. You've done a tremendous job as Lieutenant Governor of South Carolina. And we wish you nothing but the best in your, and right now, you're leading in the polls, so all eyes are on this gubernatorial race. We're praying for you, pulling for you, and we appreciate you visiting with us for a few minutes here on the Mike Gallagher Show. Keep fighting the good fight, ma'am.
1: I will, Mike. Thank you so much.
0: You bet. All the best. Pamela Ebbett joining us here on the Mike Gallagher Show, the Lieutenant Governor of South Carolina. And, you know, what a ridiculous turn of events for SC State to invite her to be the commencement speaker. Oh, the snowflake liberal progressive student body. Oh, we can't have pro-law enforcement, a lieutenant governor who defends borders. Are you kidding? A lieutenant governor who, you know, thinks the DEI is out of control. Oh, yeah, what a crazy thing to do. But I want to tell you a little bit about the Washington Post's coverage of the Somebody Should Do It campaign. This is in large measure where today's Democrat Party of 2026 has become. And where do you hear what they're doing in Virginia? The sore loser Democrats are so upset about the Virginia State Supreme Court ruling. Where do you hear what their cockamamie scheme is now to fix that? They want to purge the court. I kid you not, you won't believe it. Welcome aboard. We're in the Relief Factor Studios for a Breaking News Monday. Welcome in to the Mike Gallagher Show.
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2: 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Here's Matt in South Carolina. Mike, great conversation with Pamela Evett. Have you heard about Ram Reddy? He's pretty impressive. You know, Joey Hudson is doing a great job of covering the gubernatorial race and all things South Carolina politics here on WORD in the Upstate. So check out his show, Sunrise Carolina at 5 a.m. And then he always pops in on my show at 11:45 Eastern. Joey is doing a fantastic job of keeping up with all of the South Carolina political races. And of course, this place means a lot to me. This is where I met Dr. Ashley Lucas a few years ago. You know, every day I tell you about PhD weight loss. Can I read an email I got over the weekend from Mike in Oakland, California? I don't even need to tell you. 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Mike, I've been listening to you for several years. I heard you mention your successful weight loss journey from PhD Weight Loss. 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I also get a little emotional thinking about our Springtime Angel Tree campaign. Summer camp for children of prisoners. That's what this is all about. You know, for many children of prisoners who are incarcerated here in America, summertime is a struggle for them. Living without their mom or dad can make it an even more difficult time. Certainly not something they look forward to like other kids do. I think about me going to summer camp when I was a little boy. It's one of the happiest memories of my life. 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It's called the Angel Tree Campaign, the Summer Camp Campaign from Prison Fellowship Ministry. 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
1: Look at that shot of the Greenville Zoo on the Salem News Channel camera network. Looked like a big old giraffe walking around there eating a little bit of... That's pretty cool. I've never been to the Greenville Zoo. Got to get over there. I got to head over to the Greenville Zoo. But tonight, I'm going to be at the library, the downtown, the Hughes Main Library. Big event going on called Get Connected, sponsored by the 4th District Republican Club. And it's pretty neat. There's a whole bunch of gubernatorial candidates who are going to be there. All of them, I think, except maybe Rahm Reddy. He's unable to attend, but his campaign will be represented. But Pamela Evett's going to be there, Josh Kimbrell, Nancy Mace, Ralph Norman, Alan Wilson. It's going to take place at the Hughes Main Library, and 98.9 WORD is helping to sponsor that event. Joey's going to be over there. I think some of the other personalities from WORD are going to be there, but I'll be there as well. So I'm looking forward to meeting you in person. If you want to come out and join us, 6 to 8 p.m. at the Hughes Main Library, downtown Greenville, the Get Connected gubernatorial, and a lot of other political candidates will be there as well. Candidates at all levels are going to be there, and maybe meet one of your favorite politicians, and perhaps, we hope, one of your favorite talk show personalities. I'll see you there, 6 to 8 p.m. tonight at the Hughes Main Library in downtown Greenville. I saw an essay that really touched a nerve, written by just a guy on X saying to a message to President Trump, I am waiting for the day you're no longer president. And when you hear that, you think, uh-oh, here we go, another Trump hater. But actually, it's just the opposite. I want to share this essay with you and see what you think, because it really does speak to the personal nature of what Trump and his family have been through. I saw an article in the Washington Post. In fact, I heard Tara mention it this morning, and I looked it up. The Washington Post reports on a new trend, a disturbing trend, on social media called Somebody Should Do It, meaning kill President Trump. They stop short of saying assassinate him, but that's the message, is somebody needs to do it. Somebody just needs to do it. Headline of the Washington Post, they're not saying someone should kill Trump, but they're coming close. And they tell the story of young, progressive social media influencers who are going online saying somebody should do it. And then the comments say things like, yeah, we know what you mean, and you're right. Crazy how we all know exactly what you're talking about. The Post writes that this one 27-year-old punk who thought it would be clever to start this trend, somebody should, you know, do it. His vague plea was posted 18 days before the third attempt on Trump's life in less than 2 years. It's part of a social media trend. Once an unseemly feature of the web's fringes, deliberate, ambiguous chatter about political violence has now spread on mainstream media, most often referring to President Trump and Elon Musk. This is according to an organization called Know Your Meme. It's a group that tracks the rise of viral posts. Somebody should

cop in America. He was the FBI director. How about the guy that was at the White House Correspondents' Dinner? Oh, by the way, he's pleading not guilty. Can't wait to see how that turns out. The guy storming the White House Correspondents' Dinner with knives and a gun and shot a Secret Service agent in the chest. And the agent, thank God, was saved by his bulletproof vest. Democrats have normalized murdering political opponents. I don't even like saying the popular expression, the normalization of political violence, because that waters it down. No, no, no. They want to kill you because you don't agree with their political worldview. That's where today's Democrat Party is. I'm not saying every Democrat advocates murdering political opponents. But this seems to be a unique construct of the left. This is not coming from MAGA. We don't want to kill you. I saw this study the other day about how people on the left, Democrats, have stopped talking to people in their lives who voted for Trump. And it's a one-way street. We don't stop talking to them because they've got freak show ideas about how this country ought to be run. We tolerate them. We talk to them. I've lost track of how many people in my life have stopped talking to me, even though they've known that I've been a conservative my whole life. I've been a registered Republican from the day I could vote. No shock to them. But now they're so frazzled. Now they're so desperate. I mean, do you know what they're going to do in Virginia? What they're trying to do in Virginia? After the Virginia Supreme Court correctly ruled that that gerrymandering scheme was illegal, do you know the Democrats in Virginia, according to the New York Times, are now talking about lowering the retirement age of the Virginia Supreme Court to 54 or younger? Which, of course, would force the entire court to resign. Then they want to stack the court with seven progressive justices who would promise to reverse the redistricting decision. This is today's Democrat Party. This is your Democrat Party. These are power-hungry thugs. There is no other way to define them. They want to burn the Virginia Supreme Court to the ground because it dares to enforce the law and point out the absurdity of what they tried to do in their redistricting gerrymandering scheme. Look, from obviously, I don't think they should ever have power again. And I want to read an essay. Again, I don't know who this guy is. MAGA Don, F-A-F-O, just at Eagle 33. It's like a guy, not a lot of followers. But for some reason, this essay popped up on my feed, and it really hit hard. And I want to read it to you. And I reposted it on my X account, if you want to follow me there, if you want to see the whole thing in front of you. But here's what this guy wrote, an open message to President Trump. I'm waiting for the day that you are no longer president. Not because we're tired of you. It's the opposite. Because you deserve to go home. You deserve quiet mornings. You deserve to sit on your own porch without the weight of 330 million people sitting on your shoulders. You deserve your family back. You deserve peace. You didn't have to do any of this, President Trump. You had the money. You had the name. You had the life most men only dream about. You could have spent the rest of your days golfing, traveling, watching your grandkids grow up. Instead, you stepped into a fire that has nearly cost you your life. They mocked you. They sued you. They raided your home. They tried to bankrupt you. They tried to lock you up. They dragged your wife and kids through the mud. They put a bullet through your ear, and you got up with your fist in the air and said, fight, fight, fight. For what? Well, for us. Regular people, truck drivers, welders, waitresses, roughnecks, farmers, single moms working two jobs, grandparents on a fixed income watching the country they built get handed away.
You didn't owe

0: us anything, and you gave us everything. You risked your name, your legacy, your safety, your family's safety, your brand, your freedom, all of it, so this country could have one more shot at being what it was supposed to be, great again. And the truth, nobody wants to admit, we didn't deserve a president like you. A nation this divided, this ungrateful, this asleep at the wheel, didn't earn a man willing to bleed for it. But God sent you anyway, and I'll thank him for that until the day I die. So when the day finally comes that you walk away from that desk, I hope you sleep good. I hope your wife laughs again without having to look over her shoulder. I hope your kids breathe easier. I hope you golf till the sun goes down and nobody bothers you for nothing. You earned every bit of it. Thank you, Mr. President, from a humble man in Florida who prays for you every day. God bless you, God bless your family, and God bless the United States of America. Isn't that a great essay? This is what you can fall. This is what you sometimes stumble across on social media. And that's over on X. Again, if you want to see that essay and maybe thank that guy personally, you could go to my X account at Gallagher Show, because you'll see that I reposted it, and you'll be able to repost that as well and forward it to everybody you know. Thank you, President Trump. I'm waiting for the day you're no longer president. A guy, random guy in Florida. Apparently named Don. How about that? 800-655-MIKE, that's our number to join us. 14 before the hour. Welcome in to a Monday edition of the Mike Gallagher Show. Kentucky rolls along past houses, farms,
1: and fields. Passing trains. Mike Gallagher.
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1: You know, it dawned on me, a lot of people don't really even understand how Democrats have pulled off this redistricting scheme. It's kind of simple. I think I'm going to play the entire report from Robert Costa on CBS Sunday Morning yesterday. It's about 7 or 8 minutes long, but it's really interesting because he interviews Hans von Spakovsky. And Hans von Spakovsky lays out pretty perfectly how redistricting, meaning carving up a congressional district to reflect a racial outcome, is illegal. You can't do it. But Democrats have done it anyway. So now Republicans are saying, okay, you want to go down that route? And it looks like Republicans are getting a pretty extraordinary advantage in potential congressional pickups because of this redistricting war. Look, I hate it. I absolutely hate every aspect of it. But the Democrats aren't going to be the only ones allowed to do it anymore. Here's Congressman Tim Burchett, who was on Fox News Channel, talking about the way Democrats have played the race card to try to redistrict to their advantage.
2: Think about the new map. Some people say it's not fair. How do you answer them?
3: Well, elections have consequences. When the Democrats do it, it's called redistricting. When we do it, it's called gerrymandering. They have a very short memory. I spent 16 years in the legislature in Tennessee and Nashville. In 1992, the Democrats moved 14 districts into seven. You know, we just took it on the chin, and it didn't. It wasn't anything to do with race, and this has absolutely nothing to do with race. It's kind of ironic that they're throwing the race card when they're represented by a white guy, Steve Cohen, my friend, very liberal, but he's my friend. We're in the state legislature together. Yet he is a white man, and to say that we're taking black representation from some folks is very disingenuous.
1: I mean, nobody complains about a white leftist, Steve Cohen, in a apparently black district of Tennessee. It's got everything to do with race for them. And it's not legal. But look, they're not taking this well. Check out Cory Booker, Spartacus himself. He was on, the New Jersey senator was on NBC's Meet the Press yesterday.
4: So first of all, this court is profoundly hypocritical. They said you can use race in immigration stops. So this is not about race. This is about stripping political power from millions of people. And obviously this decision would result, and they knew this, in stripping political power and representation from African Americans. The Voting Rights Act was perhaps one of the most important acts in the history of our country in securing our democratic ideals. All are created equal. All are imbued with certain unalienable rights. And what they have done right now is sent us backwards in time, back to the 1870s and 80s, where the South and Southern legislators, through terrorism, intimidation, and worse, were able to stop African Americans from having representation in Congress. This is wrong. It's as wrong as Plessy versus Ferguson. It's as wrong as Korematsu. And I'm telling you right now, this will go down as history as one of the most wrong-headed decisions the Supreme Court has ever made and effectively undercut our democracy.
1: Look, Democrats are one guest appearance on MS Now away from saying that Republicans want to bring back slavery. And that's probably going to be next. They're nuts. They're nuts. And, of course, not one time did Christian Welker say to Senator Cory Booker, well, Senator, is it legal or illegal to carve up a congressional district based on race? That's all you have to say. It's so funny to me how an argument like this can be immediately eliminated. Is it legal or illegal? Is it constitutional or unconstitutional? And the Virginia Supreme Court said, sorry, no can do. You're not allowed to do this. And now they want to change the mandatory retirement age for a Virginia Supreme Court justice to 54. So they can purge the court. That's today's Democrat Party. 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I remember when Joey was Joey Hudson, my good friend here in South Carolina, was telling me about how Jesse kept scratching through the middle of the night, and the vet couldn't figure out why. And then Joey heard about Rough Greens on the radio and ordered it, and he said, Mike, it was unbelievable. 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Rough Greens. So great, your dog will ask for it by name. This redistricting battle is really a very big deal, and I was kind of impressed, and maybe you will be too, by this Robert Costa report on CBS Sunday Morning. We'll tell you about that. Also, Karen Bass has ducked out of the next mayoral debate in Los Angeles. Looks like it's all over with the shouting for her. We'll tell you about that and a whole lot more coming up. So many people living with everyday pain think they're just stuck with it. 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
7: 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Club Radio is planning to be there, and you should be too. We have our next movie showing on May 16th. It's a documentary titled Sheep Among Wolves. 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The book sale will go from June 7th to June 14th. 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Also, check us out on Facebook, Instagram, YouTube, or iHeartRadio. Thank you, and God bless the Rough Rider State.

0: SRN News. I'm Bob Ag, new in Washington. A California man accused of storming the White House Correspondents Association dinner while armed with guns and knives has pleaded not guilty to charges he attempted to kill President Trump and fired a shotgun at a Secret Service officer. Cole Thomas Allen was handcuffed and shackled and wearing an orange jail uniform when he appeared in federal court for his arraignment today. President Trump says that the Iran ceasefire is, in his words, on life support. That's after he rejected Tehran's latest proposal to end the war. Officials said that proposal included some concessions on Iran's disputed nuclear program. The president dismissed that as garbage. Oil prices are rising as the war with Iran threatens to drag on for longer, but U.S. stocks are nevertheless inching toward more records if they continue on their current trajectory. Right now, the Dow is up about 33 points, and NASDAQ up by 104. This is SRN News.
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0: From the wild world of D.C. politics to America's culture clash, brace yourself for the reality check you've been waiting for. The one and only Mike Gallagher.
1: I was just talking to Joey Hudson here in South Carolina. I'm here for a few days and wondering if the audience is as excited about the redistricting drama as I am. And maybe you're not. I get a sense you may not be. I don't know. I mean, are you following it? Are you keeping up with it? Because it, to me, is a fascinating battle of wits, of power. Now Virginia Democrats are considering lowering the mandatory retirement age of the Virginia Supreme Court to 54 or younger so that they can wipe out the entire court and replace them with seven progressives, young progressives, who will do their bidding. These are power-hungry thugs. That's today's Democrat Party. And if you've been keeping up with it, it's absolutely a fascinating battle, a war that, frankly, the Democrats began a long time ago. I can lay this out pretty clearly for you. It comes down to this. Carving up a congressional district based on race is illegal. You just can't do it. But the Democrats have gone ahead and done it anyway. Ask anybody in New England. There's nobody that represents Republicans in all of New England. Look at the congressional maps in Illinois. It's a joke. You think there are any Republicans in Illinois? Or blue states like New York or California, for that matter. And so Virginia decided to lob a Hail Mary. Let's try to do this illegally at all and all. And the Virginia Supreme Court came in and said, you can't do it. You're not allowed to base a congressional district on race. It is against the law. Now, yesterday I was watching CBS Sunday Morning. It's a show that I enjoy a lot. Jane Pauley is the host. They did a beautiful profile on Martin Short. Martin Short is one of my favorite entertainers. I just think the guy is as funny as anybody out there. He has had so much personal loss and tragedy, it's heartbreaking. And yet continues to do his thing despite all the loss of loved ones that he's experienced. I urge you to watch it. It's on CBS Sunday Morning, I'm sure their app or whatever, on YouTube. They also did a heartbreaking tribute to the demise of CBS News Radio. You know, that was that gave birth to legendary journalists like Edward R. Murrow and Eric Severide and Walter Cronkite, and CBS Radio, News Radio, is going to be defunct. They pulled the plug. But they also did a lengthy piece on redistricting. Robert Costa was the correspondent who did this story, and I want to play the whole thing for you. I think it's worth every word. This is the report on CBS Sunday Morning about the redistricting war that is currently going on in America.
2: And every family across this great entire searching land will live stronger in liberty, will live more splendid in expectation, and will be prouder to be American because of the act that you have passed that I will sign today.
3: Nearly 61 years ago, President Lyndon Johnson signed the Voting Rights Act, a defining moment for the civil rights movement and a turning point for the nation.
4: Slavery is abolished in 1865. In 1870, the 15th Amendment is passed, intending to guarantee black men the right to vote. 1920, the 19th Amendment is intended to guarantee all women the right to vote. And still, black Americans are kept from the polls in too many places by law, by intimidation, by violence. So one thing we can say about 1965 is that people have been waiting a very long time.
3: Waiting and struggling to end racial discrimination in voting, says Martha Jones, a history professor at Johns Hopkins University.
4: Lives were lost, lives were threatened, Communities were under siege, and Americans, black and white, right, put themselves in harm's way in order to finally set fire to the feet of Lyndon Johnson, set fire to the feet of Congress, and finally the result is a Voting Rights Act. But to think of the Voting Rights Act as an act of Congress, right, or an act of Johnson's pen is to, in essence, erase the blood from the page. And there is a lot of blood in that story.
3: That story continues. Late last month, the Supreme Court ruled it was illegal for lawmakers in Louisiana to create a new majority black congressional district. The 6-3 decision, split along ideological lines, has enormous implications for who will wield power, and it will make it far more difficult for districts drawn on racial lines to survive.
5: Let's be clear. Once the Supreme Court rules, it's a final judgment of the highest court of the land.
3: This past week, Congressman Cleo Fields of Louisiana, a Democrat whose district will be affected, sounded the alarm.
5: The real issue is whether or not a person who looks like me will have the opportunity to serve in Congress. And that's what that fight has always been about.
3: The Supreme Court's decision was the culmination of years of rulings made by the conservative majority under Chief Justice John Roberts, saying race-conscious policies in education, the workplace, and in voting are unconstitutional.
6: From a conservative perspective, what does this decision mean, not only in terms of the law, but for American democracy?
7: I think this is one of a series of, frankly, good decisions by the court that is saying racial discrimination is wrong.
6: But many black Americans I've spoken to in the South, they say they don't see how this has played out as racial discrimination, but an ability to have representation.
7: Yeah, well, I think they're taking the wrong view of that.
3: Hans von Spakovsky is a veteran conservative lawyer appointed to the Federal Election Commission by President George W. Bush. Von Spakovsky's views are aligned with the recent majority opinion written by Justice Samuel Alito, which says that using race to draw election maps is unnecessary and unconstitutional, but that using politics to do so is just fine.
7: That's part of what the Supreme Court has called the hurly-burly of politics.
6: What is the hurly-burly of politics?
7: The hurly-burly of politics is that we have a basically an open market where people compete with what their ideas should be. But anybody who thinks we're ever going to get gerrymandering, partisan gerrymandering, entirely out, that's just not going to happen. We've had it since Elbridge Gerry, the governor in Massachusetts, did it in the early 1800s. That's where the name for it comes from.
3: And in the wake of the ruling, many Republican-controlled states are rushing to change their maps this year and give the GOP, which holds a narrow majority in the U.S. House, a better shot at keeping it in November. This past Thursday, amid outrage and protests, Tennessee's Republican governor signed a new map into law that critics fear will dilute the voting power of the state's black citizens.
6: What happens if a consequence of this decision is fewer black members of Congress?
7: Well, if they want to get someone elected, if they affiliate with the Republican Party, black candidates will get elected. We've seen
6: that. So they have to become a Republican in some of these red states to have a chance of winning?
7: The point of our Constitution and the Voting Rights Act is that everyone is guaranteed an equal opportunity to vote. They are not guaranteed success in the candidates that they think should be elected.
6: In terms of the arc of the Roberts Court, where does this decision fit?
8: Well, I believe that this decision represents the complete collapse of the Roberts Court into partisan political activity.
3: Congressman Jamie Raskin, a Maryland Democrat, is the ranking member of the House Judiciary Committee.
8: There's no other way for me to understand what just happened other than they too are trying to bail out Donald Trump.
7: They are not guaranteed success in the candidates that they think should be elected.
6: In terms of the arc of the Roberts Court, where does this decision fit?
8: Well, I believe that this decision represents the complete collapse of the Roberts Court into partisan political activity.
3: Congressman Jamie Raskin, a Maryland Democrat, is the ranking member of the House Judiciary Committee.
8: There's no other way for me to understand what just happened other than they too are trying to bail out Donald Trump from all of his policy catastrophes of this term by making it possible for him to win districts.
6: They would deny that.
8: Sure.
6: Surely. Because they've been rolling back the Voting Rights Act for years.
8: Yeah. In fact, you know, if you understand what they've done, they've basically said it's unconstitutional to deliberately create a majority African American or majority Hispanic district, although you can create all the majority white districts you want. That's just considered the norm.
6: You are both a constitutional law professor and a House Democrat. When you evaluate this ruling, do you just see the Supreme Court acting in a conservative way?
8: No. It's got nothing to do with conservatism. It's about partisan determination to give Donald Trump and the GOP a majority the best they can.
6: You believe that's the court's intent?
8: Absolutely. No doubt in my mind.
6: What gives you that belief and evidence of it?
8: Because there's no other way of explaining these decisions that are not rooted in the text of the Constitution, much less the Voting Rights Act. They totally reverse the plain meaning of the Voting Rights Act. And they are rushing these things to get done before the elections.
3: As the Supreme Court's decision roils this year's elections, Professor Martha Jones says it is the latest chapter in America's ongoing reckoning with race and the Constitution.
4: As a historian, my counsel to judges is that history will be the judge. Right, that history will be the judge, that part of what we're doing in this moment is making a record, and that's part of what the Supreme Court does for us, is make a record of what has happened here. Only history will tell us, in some sense, what it meant, what its long-term consequences were for Black Americans, yes, but for American democracy. I think anyone
1: So the liberal professor is trying to scare judges into thinking they're going to be judged badly by history. I think history is going to judge that there was at least one Supreme Court, both on the state and federal Supreme Court, that enforced the Constitution. It's called the rule of law. It is illegal to redistrict based on race. I wanted to share most of that report with you here on the Mike Gallagher Show as we kick things off on a busy Monday. Good to have you here in the Relief Factor Studios. What's your reaction to what you just heard? 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If we don't, we might lose the country. 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
1: I'm going to share with you a very funny story. Okay, I've been at this a long time. My first talk radio gig was in 1978. As you can do the math, I've been around a long time. And I'm a guy that watches the phone lines like a hawk. When I see you react to something I'm doing, I feel like, oh, I'm touching a nerve, and that's good, and people react. Do you know I've been sitting here all day without a single phone call? And I'm thinking, that's it. I've lost it. I'm not good at this. I'm thinking the show's good. The content's good. Redistricting, crime, politics, a great essay. The phones are out. Eric just says, oh, my gosh, the phones aren't working. Well, I'm glad now because I'm sitting here ready to jump off a building. I'm ready to go looking for a plane to hit me. I shouldn't make fun of that poor soul that got hit by the plane the other day in Denver. But for crying out loud, I'm sitting here, I'm watching the phones. Alex is looking at me, my screener, like, what am I doing here today? Nobody's calling. I'm looking at Joey. Am I terrible? Have I fallen off? Have I lost all my... The phones aren't working. You try to call 800-655-MIKE, you get a busy signal. And the lines are wide open. So obviously there's a massive phone failure. It's been taking place all day. I'm ready to think about getting to applying for a job at Disney World so I can become the monorail captain because I'm going to do a career change. That's actually funny. Hey, so while they're working to fix the phones, I'll keep doing my thing. That's all right. I got a lot of content here, including reminding you about the My Grilly that is taking America by storm. I'm so relieved that it's not me. I mean, it still may be me, but at least I know you've been trying to call, and the phones don't work. But you know what does work? The My Grilly, this stainless steel grilling basket that is changing, that is revolutionizing the way you cook out, the way you grill. This is going to be the first grill tool you reach for. I've never been able to do corn on the cob. But you ought to taste my corn on the cob now. 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And gosh, is he hardworking? 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Incidentally, the text line is still working, so if you wanted to get through and give me your feedback, 800-655-MIKE, the text line is open for business.
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1: What a day I'm having. And Joey Hudson, you know, it's funny to watch. Everyone thinks he's so sweet, so nice. He's laughing at me. What, did you think you were getting any calls? He goes, I get calls. When I fill in for you, I get lots of calls. I got no problem getting. I've been sitting here watching this phone, nothing ringing. And Eric decides to tell me, your phones aren't working. What? Thank you. I'm not kidding you. And people are texting, Mike, you are so melodramatic. It cracks me up. I love you, buddy. Hang in there. And of course, then I made the mistake of going on to X over the weekend and asking for medical advice about this cream that this dermatologist wants me to spread all over my temple. And I'm going to turn into like the creature from the Black Lagoon. It's a chemotherapy cream. He didn't tell me that. The dermatologist said, well, you got a couple of sunspots on your left temple. So we want you to put some of this cream on. I said, okay, well, fine. Send me the cream. He sends me the cream. It's Tarkoff or Tarloff or something. It's probably in honor of Jessica Tarloff. Takeoff or what's it called? I don't even know what it's called. It's a chemotherapy cream that creates blisters and redness, and your skin starts to flake and it itches and it hurts like heck. I'm not going to do that. Does this guy not know I'm a big baby? Why am I going to spray? And people are sending me pictures on X. When they put the cream on, what happens to their face? It looks like their face is about to fall off. One guy sent me a picture. His whole face, he looked like somebody like beat him with a 2x4. Yeah, well, it works. It takes good. Gets rid of those sunspots. I think I'm going to live with the sunspots and take my chances. How am I going to come on this show with Salem News Channel, which, thank goodness, that's still working today, and you're going to see these big, open, nasty, gnarly things all over my face so that I can get rid of a couple of sunspots? So check that out at Gallagher's Show if you want to see that drama. Thousands of people have been laughing at my expense. And I love the people trying to be encouraging. Guy looks like Phantom of the Opera when he takes the mask off. It's like Dr. Demento. Here, well, look at this, Mike. Look at my face. I want to look like that? Of course, then again, give me something to talk about. Maybe get the phones to ring. Oh, that's right. They're not working. You know, and thankfully, it doesn't have anything to do with Pure Talk, because that's a whole different story. 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All right, I remain convinced that you care about the redistricting battle. Not going to get fooled by phones that don't work. And Joey

0: Carolina. A South Carolina House panel voted Friday to move congressional primaries from June to August as Republican leaders pushed a pretty dramatic redraw of the state's congressional map. A move supporters say is about fairness, while the critics say it will cause political chaos. The proposal passed out of committee on a party-line vote and would delay congressional primaries until August the 11th, with runoff elections 2 weeks later. However, election officials are warning the timing could create serious confusion for voters and major logistical headaches statewide. South Carolina Election Commission Director Conway Belangia told lawmakers that ballots for June have already been printed, overseas absentee ballots have already been mailed, and voting machines across the state have already been programmed and tested. All systems are go for less than a month from now on June 9th. More than 6,800 absentee ballots have already been mailed. Some voters have already cast their ballots in races that could potentially change if new maps are approved, not to mention the estimated cost for a second round of congressional primaries would cost more than $2.2 million. Mike, as you know, the center of this fight is South Carolina's 6th Congressional District, currently represented by longtime Democrat Jim Clyburn. Republican lawmakers say the district lines are heavily gerrymandered and want to redraw the map in hopes of making the district more competitive for Republicans. And they're getting encouragement from the Trump White House. Lawmakers last week began exploring whether South Carolina's map should be redrawn before the 2026 midterm elections. But opponents packed the hearing room Friday, arguing the move threatens voter confidence and could dilute minority voting strength. Democrat leaders, voting rights groups, and even some Republican candidates testified against the proposal. One concern drawing major attention is that the proposed map could potentially draw Congressman Clyburn out of the district he's represented for more than three decades. One supporter is Senator Tim Scott, though, the only black Republican in the U.S. Senate, who wrote on X, "I beat Strom Thurmond's son in a majority white district for a seat in Congress, then won statewide in South Carolina, a majority white state. South Carolina elects leaders based on ideas, not identity," the senator said. Senator Scott is referencing his first race for Congress, where he beat Paul Thurmond, son of former longtime Senator Strom Thurmond, along with former Governor Carroll Campbell's son, who was also in that race. This week, all eyes turned to the South Carolina Senate, where lawmakers would decide whether to concur with their House colleagues to allow redistricting to continue in a special session after the regular legislative calendar ends this Thursday. That vote will require a two-thirds majority, and I'm told not every Republican senator is on board, even though President Trump has reportedly been making some phone calls. Back to you, Mike.
1: Thank you, Joey. Great work covering the South Carolina redistricting battle. By the way, can I please thank you for texting me? Can you stop sending me pictures of you using this chemotherapy cream on your sunspots? It's not helping. I'm ready to slump over. Some guy just sent me 5 pictures from Illinois, and do you think that's encouraging me? 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
1: In his new movie, The Dragon's Prophecy, Dinesh D'Souza brings the new Middle East into focus with a message of perseverance, faith, and a shared global destiny.
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1: But is this the end of Hamas and radical Islam? 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
1: 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Text message just came in from New York City. "Hey, Mike, I'm using that Tolac cream right now. I've been using it for 2 weeks. Funny you mentioned it. I want you to know there's no pain. It doesn't hurt too bad, but you do look like a horror story." Oh, great. Thank you. You think you're helping? You think that encourages me? I want to look like a horror story? I mean, it's not like I'm not on camera here on Salem News Channel. I mean, everything's falling apart around me. Including now, I think the phones are back. I think the phones have returned. Let me do a quick question. I'll do a test question. See if the phones work. I got into a big debate the other day with somebody at work. Whether you should wait until you're 70 to take your Social Security benefits, and that's when you take the maximum amount allowed, or do you jump on it as soon as you're eligible, which I think is age 62. Do you wait and then you don't make as much every month? And of course, now that I'm 66, I'm contemplating those kinds of issues. So give me a call right now and tell me whether you took your Social Security benefits the first time you could, or did you wait until 70 when you could maximize your Social Security benefits? And I get the argument. If my facial cream and my sun splotches kill me tomorrow, if I drop over dead, then I will have wasted the last few years when I could have been getting Social Security benefits. So give me your answer, and let's see if we can light the phones up with your perspective. 800-655-MIKE. 800-655-6453. And you should have seen the debate we had. It was actually three or four of us, and one person was arguing passionately, it's ridiculous to wait until you're 70. You're leaving all that money on the table. That's stupid. You should absolutely go now and get your Social Security as soon as you can. But then the other person would say, no, you got to wait until you're 70. You got to wait until you can maximize your benefits, get the most amount you can get when you're 70, because when you're 70, you're going to want every penny you can in order to live a better retirement. So give me your answer. Tell me what your advice would be on Social Security benefits. And while you're calling, and I see the lines are lighting up finally, phew, maybe I'm not a failure after all. And I don't think I'm a failure in motivating people to donate to our annual Angel Tree Summer Camp campaign. Now, this is a blessing because we get to send kids to a Christian summer camp, and these are very special children. These are kids who, through no fault of their own, have a mom or dad in prison. And it would be heartbreaking not to send a ton of kids to summer camp. And you know what the beauty about this? These are Christian summer camps. These are camps with a Judeo-Christian worldview that might just turn kids away. That might just turn kids away from the kind of nightmare that they're going through by making decisions that are going to be better for them. This is an absolute godsend, a real blessing. It's called the Prison Fellowship Angel Tree Campaign. $200 will sponsor a child for an entire week. Now, you don't have to give $200. I mean, whatever you can afford, whatever you feel led to give, where you'll get at-risk kids out of a bad neighborhood, send them to summer camp for a week. And look, we've got a big goal. They always give me a massive goal. That's because you always deliver. You always come through. Our goal for our 2026 spring campaign is 650 kids. 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And let's send these kids to a week of sun and outdoor living and camaraderie and the Bible. Because a lot of these kids are going to make change the course of their life thanks to your donations. Please, and you can watch the counter. It says right now, 14 out of 650 kids going. We've got a long way to go in the next few weeks. And let's jump out to a good start. If we can get a good head start on this, we're going to have a good chance to have a successful campaign and hit our goal. Please go to MikeOnline.com. Click on that Angel Tree banner at the top of the page. And thank you, thank you, thank you for supporting this beautiful ministry, the Angel Tree Prison Fellowship Campaign. All right, finally, phones are working. I get to talk to Don in Chicago again. Hey, Don, give me your advice. You wait till 70 for Social Security or jump on it as soon as you can?
0: No, absolutely. I'm 74. I'm a financial planner. I deal with this all the time. No, you wait as long as you can. If you got no other money, then maybe. And if you still have, if you got money in an IRA or a 401k someplace else, set up a little side plan and take money out of that. No, set up an IRA with $50,000 or whatever and take that money between now and 70 to supplement your income if you got no other income. Because if you live more than 14 years in retirement, If you take it age 62, if you live beyond 76, start hitting your head with a ball-peen hammer because you've done yourself serious financial harm. You know, I got it.
1: And Don, the difference, you're right. I think you're right because the difference between what you could make at 70 if you wait till you get the full benefits and what you'll get if you start earlier, that could be a world of difference when you're 71, 72, 74. So, yeah, I think you're right. But now let's get another perspective. Doug in Connecticut. Doug, you took your benefits at age 62?
2: That's correct, Mike. Yeah, I retired at 62, started collecting at 62. By the time I hit 63, Social Security approved me for disability, and I started collecting that as if I was at 70. So,
1: interesting.
2: I mean, if I would have waited, you know, I would have lost out, you know?
1: How interesting. Yeah, I mean, everybody probably is different. But it fascinates me. These are the kind of decisions that you have to make. Look, this is another reason why we love Chapter. A lot of people always ask me about Chapter. They're Medicare advisors that we work with here at the Mike Gallagher Show. Call 23 Chapter to get all the information or getchapter.com. Just great folks. But look, this is life. This is the way life works. We just all try to figure it out together. We all try to make sense of it all. We work hard. We play hard. Speaking of playing hard, don't forget the Gulf of America cruise in November. I'm so excited about this trip. We've already got more than a couple hundred people joining us, but there's still room for you aboard the beautiful Eurodam cruise ship from Holland America. Scott Jennings, Larry O'Connor, Kurt Schlichter, Jennifer Horn, Mike Gallagher, we're all going to be entertaining you on the ship. By day, we're going to explore the crystal clear waters in the Cayman Islands, Jamaica's lush mountains, private island in the Bahamas, powder white sand under your feet. We sail out of Fort Lauderdale. Nothing like being on a cruise ship with hundreds of like-minded patriots. Going to have a great vacation. The Gulf of America cruise. If you like what we do every day, you'll love what we do on the cruise ship. 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That's a wrap for a Monday. We made it. 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
7: 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Club Radio is planning to be there, and you should be too. 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It's a documentary titled Sheep Among Wolves. 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Also, check us out on Facebook, Instagram, YouTube, or iHeartRadio. Thank you, and God bless the Rough Rider State.

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1: It is the Alex Marlowe Show, and I'm glad you're here. I hope you all had a great weekend. Shout out all the moms in the audience. Hope you all had a nice Mother's Day. Mine was good. I was on the road. I was in South Florida. I went down a rabbit hole with my friend Laura Trump, colleague on Salem. She does the great podcast here. She also does the My View show on Fox, which is great, but she does her podcast with us on Salem, which I always enjoy doing. And you get to spend a little time with her at her neck of the woods in Jupiter, Florida. I did the show on Friday. It was very cool stuff. And I was thinking about this because first of all, fantastic host, just like all the Trumps. But there's still this news item going around that people are mad at Donald Trump because there's apparently a golden idol of Trump that was erected at the Trump Doral golf course in Miami. And even people who I don't believe are biblically inclined, like Gavin Newsom, for example, all of a sudden quoting scripture that you're not supposed to have false idols. And I was reminded of this when I was at Trump's property in Jupiter over the weekend, and everything is gold. Like, they just love gold there. It's all yellow and gold themed. We had a slice of cake, and they had gold leaf on the cake. So this is not new that Trump likes gold stuff. And he also likes to have some monuments after him because that's what people in power do. We did a lot of stories at Breitbart over the years about this guy, Thad Cochran, who is a senator from Alabama, who actually had the most things named after him of any politician, I think, in the country's history. And none of you know who Thad Cochran is, unless you're an Alabamian. Alabamian, that's correct, right? And you're the only ones who know what Thad Cochran is or who he is. But everything was named after him because that's what he liked to do. So Trump put up a golden statue of himself at his own golf course. And we were told that now he is a false god, a false idol. No, the guy just likes gold. It's part of the theme. And the guy knows hospitality. He really does. His facilities are always just top notch. Food's top notch. And Laura Trump, classy gal. She also mentioned to me the only thing that was interesting that we discussed that was sort of work related. She'll be in the delegation with the president heading to China. That's going to be one of the big things for the week. So it's a bit of a forward pitch about what's going on. This is maybe the big event for the president coming up this week. He's scheduled to make a state visit to China. This is going to be the 13th through the 15th of Wednesday through Friday. He'll be there. A lot of activities on Thursday, Friday of this week. He'll be with the First Lady, but many others. His delegation are going to be business people, which interests me. Elon Musk, Tim Cook, Tim Apple, as he is known, supposed to be there on his way out as the Apple CEO. Larry Fink of BlackRock are the ones who are reportedly going to be joining the president as well. And what is going to be the topic of conversations? Trade, economics, obviously bring the business leaders. I recall that Musk, one of the things I've criticized him for in the past is that he said China rocks and has been very praising of China, as have a lot of American business leaders who want to make money in those Chinese markets. But hopefully they can work together to resolve the Iran conflict, which goes on. That's, I think, the next biggest thing on the agenda. We're always keeping an eye on AI. China is ripping us off on AI, stealing a bunch of our technology. We need to make sure that we're cutting deals so that we keep China at bay in that regard, so that we're winning the AI arms race. But the Iran conflict is interesting because it's not getting resolved. Earlier today, Trump rejected the latest Iran peace proposal that Iran put forward, ideas that Trump completely rejected. And so we're in a spot where this thing continues to drag on. Oil popped above $100 a barrel. And this is an advantage for everyone who hates Trump. Everyone who hates Trump loves to see gas prices this high because they can point to him. And we're starting to see certain amounts of inflation kick in. And we're getting some big numbers this week that I'm also putting a marker on. Consumer sentiment. I opened the show on Friday talking about all these good things that are happening in the economy. I recommend those of you who want to catch up on the shows. They're not very long. Podcast feed, YouTube, Rumble, Spotify, Apple. You can get all those. And I think all but Apple now, video, which is very cool. So you can watch the show. Those of you who are inclined, we always have nice visual elements of it. But I opened going through all of these great bright spots within our economy. But you guys aren't feeling it. It's clear because consumer sentiment is horrific in this country. People don't think things are going well. And we are about to perhaps see some inflation go in the wrong direction. And it's all Iran war related. And again, I think it's noble, the president trying to win this war. I think that it matters. I think it's significant. And I think that as he joked about with those kids in the Oval Office last week, the thought that Iran could get a nuclear weapon and kill them is a deep concern that I have on a personal level. And I think many of you share that concern. Nuclear war is no joke. But overall, the longer this thing drags out, the higher oil prices are, the more instability and insecurity, then it is just going to make people bummed out. And if we see inflation, the midterms could look pretty ugly. And then if the midterms go poorly, then we're going to spend the last 2 years of Trump's administration fending off impeachments, all sorts of different investigations, all sorts of lawfare adjacent stuff. And then that's going to be the news narrative. And that's not great. That's not great. So anyway, we got to wrap this thing up. And maybe China can help, because China, whose economy is in a terrible shape, they really could have a it would benefit them greatly if they were the ones who could help this thing come to an end, because they depend on Iran. A lot of Iran's oil exports go to China. A lot of China's oil comes from Iran. And so they want to see this wrapped up in short order. I've got cuts of the president talking about the state of the war. Why don't we just get right into these? Trump did an interview with Cheryl Atkinson, who everyone likes, who has got a podcast called Full Measure now that she does independently. I think she was at CBS for a long time. And so he says that Iran has actually been militarily defeated, which is positive. But let's get the context. Cut 15, guys.
2: Well, they're militarily defeated. In their own minds, maybe they don't know that, but I think they do because I deal with them. And we cannot ever let Iran have a nuclear weapon. But they are militarily defeated. They have no navy. They have no air force. They have no anti-aircraft weaponry. They have no radar. They have no leaders. Their leaders are gone. The first set, the A team is gone, the B team is gone, and part of the C team is gone.
1: I mean, it's great, and I agree with all that, and he needs to make this point, and I need to play this point so that we can continue to beef up some of these positive talking points. That said, when oil is where it is, there's an imperative. We got to wrap this thing up. So one of the keys to wrapping this up is that we need to make sure that we've accounted for that enriched nuclear material that's there. Let's play cut 16, please. He addresses this.
3: Where are we in the war if we've not yet gotten the nuclear materials, the enriched uranium from them?
2: Well, we'll get that at some point, whatever we want. We have it surveilled. You know, I did a thing called Space Force, and they are watching that every. If somebody walked in, they can tell you his name, his address, the number of his badge. No, we have that very well surveilled. If anybody got near the place, we will know about it, and we'll blow them up.
1: It's fantastic. It's great. And I'm glad he gets to make that point. We got to get the material, got to secure it, and then get this new deal hammered out as fast as humanly possible. I think deadline is the summer before people start really getting into election mode, and we need better narratives. All right, I want to play one other thing that I've been also commenting on the show is how not helpful Israel has been as someone who's a card-carrying Christian Zionist, as Tucker says, one of the worst people in the world, the Christian Zionist. That's me. And rooting for Israel, but have continually not helpful here. Benjamin Netanyahu is on CBS, and he was talking about the war not being over. Let's play cut 14.
4: It's not over because there's still nuclear material, enriched uranium that has to be taken out of Iran. There's still enrichment sites that have to be dismantled. There are still proxies that Iran supports. There are ballistic missiles that they still want to produce. Now, we've degraded a lot of it, but all of that is still there, and there's work to be done.
5: How do you envision the highly enriched uranium will be removed from Iran?
4: You go in and you take it out.
5: With what? Special forces from Israel? Special forces from the United States?
4: Well, I'm not going to talk about military means, but what President Trump has said to me, I want to go in there. And I think it can be done physically. That's not the problem. If you have an agreement and you go in and you take it out, why not? That's the best way.
1: It's important. And so we got to get the agreement so we can go in and we can go get it. This has been the concern from the moment that Trump entered Iran. I've been saying this, I get asked about it. Whatever I'm doing media, trying to defend the president's overall approach to this. And Netanyahu's painting a picture that there's still a lot more work to be done. And the clock is ticking when you start seeing inflation coming up, energy prices the way it is. So it's imperative we move faster than we're moving. But the entirety of the Democrat Party, the entirety of course, the Iran establishment there. So many people want this thing to drag out, and it's hurting American citizens in their pocketbooks. So that's what we're monitoring. We'll be right back with more on The Marlowe Show.
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0: among the groups of people are people who are obviously rooting against the president in the Iran war. One of them is arguably the Pope, who's very critical of the president for even engaging in the war to begin with. I have this clip that I need a round to playing, but I think it's important to play this now. Marco Rubio met with the Pope last week, and the president was asked what he told Marco to say to him. And I got to play this cut for you guys. This is what the president told the media and what he told Rubio to tell the Pope. Cut two.
1: I just said, tell the Pope very nicely, very respectfully, that Iran cannot have a nuclear weapon. So when he comes to their defense, also tell the Pope that Iran killed 42,000 innocent protesters who didn't have guns, who didn't have weapons. Tell that to the Pope.
0: He's the most plain speaker, and he just nails it exactly right. It's what people need to understand, that there really are bad guys. There really is evil in this world, and we got to finish this up quickly, but we got to destroy them. The one thing from that Netanyahu clip I played, he did note that the proxies that Iran continues to fund is a problem. This is really something that Netanyahu is fixated on. I think that's why he continues to bomb Lebanon at this time, because he does see that vulnerability with Hezbollah. The fact that Iran has got other focus, other than probably of funding Hezbollah to the same degree that they have over the years. And it's just important to keep that in mind. All of these are hindrances to getting towards a peace quickly, which, again, we need to do. I think the president understands this. Can we have a breakthrough this week? That will be top of mind for me, and it'll be top of mind, I think, for the president when he goes to China. And so we'll keep you posted as that develops. But not great news to report today, just in terms of over the weekend. Nothing super flashy that I need to dwell on too much in terms of the blow-by-blow of the war. But overall, we just saw a lot of the ceasefire being challenged with back and forths, peace talks stalled, nothing really going anywhere, but drone attacks within the Gulf, exchanges of fire in the Strait. All this suggests the ceasefire is very tenuous and we're not that close to a peace, which is sad. And again, inflationary, which is going to be a problem electorally for people, because if we lose the midterm, the president understands what's going to happen. This is from his interview with Cheryl Atkinson. Play cut 17, guys.
2: Well, they'll find a reason to impeach me, even though a lot of people said I had the greatest first term in the history of it. They'll try and impeach me, probably. But, see, we don't play that game. We don't play like them. They play dirty. They have bad policy, you know. If they had normal policy, they'd be a lot tougher, frankly. But when they have men and women sports, transgender mutilization of your children for everyone, open borders so that the world can pour into our country, criminals.
0: Transgender mutilization for everyone. That's exactly right. That's exactly what the left wants, especially the folks out in California. I'm going to talk a little bit about California in the next segment, going through the crazy stuff that's going on out here. It's getting a lot of national attention for good reason. I'll go through that, as well as how the Democrats are tantruming over the Virginia redistricting. They propose something that is truly insane. I will cover that on the other side of the break. But to wrap up some of the international stuff, this was another point from Netanyahu on 60 Minutes that I think is really essential for people in your lives to understand what Israel is witnessing in terms of American social media. Cut 13, guys.
3: We have seen the deterioration of the support for Israel in the United States. Almost, I would say it correlates almost 100% with the geometric rise of social media. And that by itself is not what caused it. And I don't believe in, you know, in censoring them or anything, but I'll tell you what happened. We have several countries that basically manipulated social media, and they do it in a clever way. And that's something that has hurt us badly.
0: Yeah, it's true. And it's good that he sees it, but now he's got to figure out a way to correct it. But this is, of course, the traffic online is overwhelmingly anti-Israel. Both the most powerful social influencers on the right all tend to be anti-Israel, and on the left tend to be anti-Israel. And so the signal of the anti-Israel sentiment online is vast, and it dwarfs. Some of you in this audience, I'm sure, are not always on social media, and God bless you. That's a wonderful way to live. But overall, this is a real thing that's happening, and it's, I think, the reason why younger people don't see eye to eye with Israel more than ever before. Their opinion of Israel is incredibly low. I think a lot of it is what's happening on social media, and it's something to monitor. counter, because Israel, in my opinion, continues to be the lone beacon of hope in the Middle East, lone democracy in the Middle East. There actually are other beacons of hope all of a sudden, and a lot of it's thanks to President Trump, Abraham Accords, etc. All right, I'll do quick hantavirus update. It's just not that many cases, only like 10 cases or so, and 3 deaths. The Dutch ship continues to float around the Canary Islands. They're doing some evacuations. America had some evacuations. At least a couple Americans were evacuated. They're trying to develop some sort of vaccines, believe it or not, this quickly. But overall, what we're monitoring here is any hint that we could see some sort of lockdown, oppression, COVID-level pandemic scares that allows for unelected bureaucrats overseas who should not have any of our sovereignty to try to use their power. I'm not seeing that yet, but we are monitoring very, very closely at Breitbart News. And you have my word, you'll get it here first if they try anything silly like that. We'll be right back.
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0: Trump is not joking when he says that the Democrats want transgender for everyone. Even Governor Wes Moore of Maryland, who is seen as one of the more sane of the Democrats, wants transgender for his children, which is something that I thought we got the memo that woke was dead. Woke is apparently not dead, but he was on the Patrick Bet David podcast, and he discussed what would happen if one of his teenage kids was going trans. This is completely unbelievable, but hear for yourself. Cut three.
13: If this is a journey that he wants to go down, I want him to always be comfortable in his own skin. And I want him to always know that he has a partner in me to help him along that journey.
3: Would you advise him to wait till he's 18?
13: If this is how he is feeling and I feel like I'm closely tied to him, I'm not going to advise him on something that he feels is
3: at 14
13: right.
3: years old, Wes?
13: No, I understand it. But what I'm saying is the most important thing for me is I want him to feel safe in his own skin, safe in his own decision making, but also know that at 14 years old, I want to be involved inside of that process as well.
0: You got the big reveal. His son's 14. So he's talking about if his son wanted to go trans and he's 14. I got to say that I'm picturing myself at 14. If my dad had said that on a podcast, I'd say, Dad, please. No, Dad, humiliating me. Please stop. It's okay to tell me don't go trans. It's not real. This is not real. There's a social contagion. And this is supposed to be one of the Democrat rising stars, someone who's supposed to be one of the more normal Democrats, completely cool with it. At this moment in time, when all the data is back in, it does not make people less depressed. It does not make them less suicidal. So many people regret it. How many people are happy that they're trans, that are actually trans? They're not getting any happier. It's a miserable existence. And for you as a parent to not take a child whose brain is only partially developed at 14 and not sit him down and say, son, I've got you. But you are my son. You're not changing gender. It's not even a real thing. So just unbelievable stuff. Remember, all the Democrats have is they have woke, they have fraud, and they have Trump hatred. They stand for nothing. This is what they stand for, is transing the kids. And so for any of you who say that if you're still voting Democrat, and thank you for listening, if you are, I appreciate it in getting our perspective. But if you're driving around in your car and you're listening to this show and you think this is a mainstream normative Democrat who is cool with his son transing at 14, okay, so those of you who think that we're crazy, that we think all of you are crazy, this is what your leadership stands for. They stand for the transing of the 14-year-olds. Can't be more clear than that. They also stand for a bunch of fraud, and they stand for defunding the police, all sorts of crazy stuff like that. And one of the things that we've been tracking quite a bit at Breitbart and I think on the show, and it's really gotten a lot of cultural play, which I'm excited about, is California. California is becoming, I would say, one of the main stories of the year. We've got a very compelling mayoral race starring Spencer Pratt from The Hills, which is actually quite a good TV show. If you want to break it down in terms of reality TV, it's quite good. If any of you have a soft spot for reality TV, that one was a good show. His house famously burned down, the Palisades fire, and he's using righteous indignation to run a pretty amazing national campaign. I'll explain to you what I mean by that momentarily. And he's going up against two very far left people, Karen Bass, who is the mayor who presided over LA while it burned to the ground while she was in Africa. And she is the front runner in the race, and a woman named Nitya Raman, who none of you had heard of until recently, who we were told by some push poll that she was actually winning the race. I don't think that's true as well. We also have a super compelling governor's race going on because the jungle primary system, which was designed by Democrats to protect Democrats, is failing the Democrats right now because the Democrats have such horrific candidates that we had Eric Swalwell, who they took him out on their own with their own research into him because they knew he was a sex pest and a predator, and so they busted him. Tom Steyer, the billionaire, which has been endorsed by anti-billionaire groups, who has always tried to buy himself, he tried to buy himself the presidency. He's always failed at that. And Katie Porter, the least likable human being on planet Earth. There is no one you want to get a beer with less than Katie Porter, which is, you know, it's a factor in modern politics, who is famous for getting caught on tape for yelling at her staff, berating her staff. She dumped a bowl of hot mashed potatoes on her husband head. No wonder that marriage didn't make it. So just one of the most off-putting people on planet Earth. She's in the race as well. And now the front runner is someone named Javier Becerra, who you might recall was Health and Human Services Sector administrator, secretary under Biden, and had such a horrible record that I'd be shocked if any remembered that that was his job. He's such a bad record that even Biden administration people

0: the number two choice in a seat full of Democrats. They're running very, I think, good campaigns. And there is a fact that the chaos could lead to the Democrats not getting their act together and being able to consolidate behind a candidate. But if they do that, of course, they'll cakewalk. But they are struggling to do that because all these egomaniacs think they're the one who should be the candidate. They also are trying to astroturf this guy named Matt Mahan, who is a very uncharismatic mayor of San Jose, who's seen as a sane, moderate Democrat, as if those exist. And that campaign is in the single digits, despite tons and tons of wealthy dollars behind it. So the latest thing that is being discussed out here is the latest fraud and grift, which is Gavin Newsom has announced for Mother's Day that he's at a $20 million diaper deal where he is trying to give out diapers. But the problem is, what happens when the government gives out something for free? It actually costs more than if you just went to the store and bought it yourself. This is $20 million in taxpayer money. Of course, we don't have it, even though we have the highest taxation in the country by a mile. We've got our gas tax. We've got the highest state income tax. We have relatively high property taxes. They never stop trying to confiscate money from us, and they are squandered all. We have a big deficit approaching record levels. And now we're going to give out diapers. Steve Hilton did the math on how much Newsom's new diaper, free diaper plan, how much it actually costs. Let's play this cut, please, at number four.
1: All right, so Gavin Newsom is taking $20 million of your money to send 100,000 babies 400 diapers. That works out at 50 cents per diaper. We just came into Target to check out what you could buy it for in the store. Here you go, just check this one out here. $162, $26, that works out at 16 cents per diaper. Gavin Newsom's diapers are three times more expensive. This isn't even Costco. Why is it three times more expensive for Gavin Newsom to send diapers to 100,000 babies than just leaving the money in the bank accounts of the parents in the first place? Because it's going to some total non-profit, which cronies of his are going to make money, and that is what is wrong with California. Instead of just cutting taxes so you can afford diapers and sending it out in this ridiculous bureaucratic scheme.
0: That's exactly right. If he could just cut taxes, we could afford diapers. But instead of doing that, what they do is they come up with a bureaucratic scheme where 3x the cost of normal diapers. So where does the extra cost go? Where does the 67% of the cost go? It goes to bureaucrats. That's where it's going. It's not going to the diapers. It's probably even a higher margin than that. And then we learned from the reporting from the California Post that the nonprofit that's leading this action is connected to Gavin Newsom's wife, Jennifer Siebel Newsom. The nonprofit led by an executive who also sits on the board of Gavin Newsom's wife organization that promotes gender equity, which has also been in the news because we learned that Gavin Newsom's wife has been paying herself about $150K a year for years. She's paid herself about $2 million overall over the last decade or so. And from where she is a gender justice charity, and a lot of the revenue comes from the state, and she gets her gender justice documentaries that she makes into the public schools. So taxpayers are paying Gavin Newsom's wife to do the gender bender nonsense in the public schools. And one of the people who's on the board of this grift is on the board or is in charge of the diaper grift. That's what we're doing out here. And that's why we're running out of money. And that's why people can't leave fast enough. So pretty remarkable. We're also, as I noted, tracking Los Angeles, where Los Angeles has now got a very compelling mayoral race, where Karen Bass is somehow leading, even though she left the entire city burned down. And we've had this surge of this guy named Spencer Pratt, who I mentioned a moment ago. And I want to give you a sense, those of you who are coming into this new, which most of you probably have seen some of his ads in the past and how he's talking. This is him on the All In podcast. I want to play cut seven, guys.
2: First 3 weeks, signs up across the city. No more nakedness, no more drug use, no more robbing, no more shit.
3: No more burning dogs in the street.
2: No more dog abuse. Yeah. Very on every sign, on every bird. So that, and we're going to go around, we're going to warn everybody, hey, got 3 more weeks of this. Like, clock's ticking. Just keep telling everyone. Just so the people that are aware, they're like, oh, wow, there's a new mayor in town. They may start leaving. And then when the 3 weeks, or maybe we'll even do 2 weeks, maybe people will want it faster. And then once we start enforcing the laws, boom, streets will be back. You know who else I'm going to bring in? The CDC, because there's medieval diseases in these encampments. They're not swabbing these encampments. They're not swabbing the streets. People are just living in feces and drug use and dogs burning and body. We need these streets cleaned.
0: It's remarkable rhetoric. It's fantastic rhetoric.

0: rhetoric, but I will note that this is on a national podcast, and I want to put a marker down on this because I am someone who lives just north of LA and spend a lot of time in LA. Every week I'm in LA for a number of, I live in LA County for a number of reasons. I need to see the grassroots effort. I need to see the door knocking. I need to see the campaigning taking place in LA, which I'm not necessarily seeing that yet. Maybe it's happening. I'm just not witnessing it. But he's going to be up against a leviathan in the city, which is the unions. The unions decide who the mayor is for the most part in our city. And they're in line with Karen Bass. So unless there's a fissure with the unions, he's going to have a very hard time winning. But this rhetoric is absolutely fantastic. It is just flat out, we are going to be a competent government. In the first 2 or 3 weeks, we're going to do mass arrests. We're going to clean up the homeless encampments. We're going to get the diseases figured out. We're going to try to put money back in people's pocket, not take from the people. Mass arrests. He sounds just like Donald Trump did. And Trump did run a national campaign, but he was running for national office. But he was not someone who was, you know, going to lead the door-knocking efforts. That's not going to be Trump's thing. But this sort of straight, in-your-face, righteous indignation rhetoric is very resonant, I think, with people who feel like places like LA are worth saving, as I do. People who feel like we should not just cede the entire country to the Karen Basses of the world, the Randy Weingartens of the world. We shouldn't let them decide who is in charge. And I love that, and it's very inspiring, but I hope it's real. And what I'm warning everyone about is that unless we start seeing the door-knocking effort, unless we do something to try to convince some of these unions to come over and to try to support sane people for once who just want to govern in a competent way, then this is going to be something that we're going to have a sugar high and then we're going to have a big letdown, and that's very sad. So important to note that, and just put my marker down. We'll see how it develops, but I love the campaign thus far. All right, your personal information is valuable and far more accessible than you realize. Every time you're shopping online, your data is being collected, packaged, and sold to data brokers. That's why I use Incogni. It works quietly in the background to wipe your personal data from people search sites. It's a personal obsession of mine. My information gets out there. I'm vulnerable. It's a public person. A lot of people don't like what I do for work. So big. Data brokers, hidden databases you probably don't even know exist are taking your information right now. Incogni is removing my name and info from hundreds of databases. They're doing it now. They don't stop. They keep sending follow-up requests so that your data stays removed. 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

0: grateful to the team in the Marlowe Show. Greg Evan, our executive producer. Sean McConnell runs the board. Roger Wicker Jr., Rick Locke, Garrett Sholley, Matt Sybil, Brandon Couples, Misty Callahan, and John Cassio all make vital contributions. Daniel West pitches in as well. All right. One update here. I got one more L.A. thing. This is Nitya Ramen. She's the person who's running in third now in the L.A. mayoral race. And she's someone who came out as a defund the police person. I want to play cut three, please, guys.
1: If this is a journey that he wants to go down.
2: So you no longer believe in defunding the police?
3: No.
2: And what caused you to change your mind?
3: You know, I think we need to be able to ensure that the city can respond to calls for service. And we have to make sure that we are able to respond to calls for help around public safety issues. And I think in order to do that at this moment with our response system, we need to be able to maintain the size of our police force.
0: So just remember that the person who the far left in L.A. want to elect had for a time one of the police defunded. Good job, guys. Thanks for catching. I called for the wrong cut. And these guys just say, move quick. That's why I thank them on the show all the time. They got my back. Appreciate you guys. But just note that sometimes I'm looking at this stuff, like the Wes Moore clip that I almost played again for a second time, how he thinks woke is still on. Nitya Ramen, who is perhaps going to be the next mayor of L.A., who's a Mamdani-like figure, she thinks, well, now we're not defunding the police. The New York Times had a big piece over the weekend. Forget climate change. Democrats need to talk about other issues. So even the New York Times is coming off a climate change. This is no doubt at the same time that the establishment, the Democrat Party, wants to make a bunch of money off of AI. They want AI data centers everywhere. All this stuff is going to be very tough on the environment. So they want to come off of the climate change stuff so that they can continue to get wealth and power. And they're pulling back from that. So that's good. But we got to keep tracking where woke is still rearing its head. And the trans stuff, it's still here. And that is a very noteworthy. All right. The most shocking story of the weekend that I kind of can't believe this is happening. The Virginia Democrats are trying to figure out a way to retire their entire Supreme Court. They're trying to term out everyone in the Supreme Court as a tantrum because they did not like that the Virginia Supreme Court ruled that the pro-Democrat redistricting effort was thrown out. If you are loyal listeners to the show, you will note that I told you flat out that this was illegal from the start. They had violation after violation in the way they got the proposal on the ballot. They could probably do it again in a way that is above the law, and they probably would win, so they could probably just go back to work putting a better bill on the ballot. But they put a bill on the ballot that was clearly illegal, and then the Supreme Court threw it out. So their reaction is not simply, let's put a better bill on the ballot and so that it can actually go through, that they feel like they now want to have the Supreme Court retire completely. They want everyone kicked out. They want to lower the retirement age to such a way to 54. 54 would force the entire court to resign. I can't believe this is real. Then they would, of course, stack the court with all justices who would have pledged to reverse the redistricting decision. So that would be the plan. Term out everyone at 54 years old, maybe the prime of your working life. No, you're out now. Why is this? Because they can't handle that they lost, and so they need to overreact. Just know it's very scary what they do, is they try to manipulate the law in every imaginable way in order to try to take every political advantage, even with so absurd. And will anyone stand up and say that's too far? Maybe we just lost this one fair and square, and maybe we should just focus on getting a better bill on the ballot? They can't do that. But instead, what they can do is try to figure out a new way to cheat, which is to fire the entire Supreme Court for being too old at 54. It's reminded me of what the national Democrats are attempting to do to try to fight the full Supreme Court. This is Spartacus Cory Booker. This is cut six, gentlemen. Play this.
4: And what they have done right now is sent us backwards in time, back to the 1870s and 80s, where the South and Southern legislators, through terrorism, intimidation, and worse, were able to stop African Americans from having representation in Congress. This is wrong. It's as wrong as Plessy versus Ferguson. It's as wrong as Korematsu. And I'm telling you right now, this will go down as history as one of the most wrongheaded decisions the Supreme Court has ever made. Six people cannot determine 300 plus million. We have to fight. We have to mobilize and organize.
0: All this fight rhetoric, is it this would we're in a climate where there's assassination attempts on Supreme Court justices. They're on the president. Brett Kavanaugh nearly assassinated. The guy was outside of his house plotting to kill him. And we're talking about you need to keep fighting them. Why? Because whenever they make a decision that you disagree with, it's never just an independent judiciary. They always have to be pressured by politicians and even threatened, where they're always using this violent rhetoric. It is nonstop. It's very concerning. And it's just a reminder that any of you who are dissatisfied with one thing the president's doing, or maybe your favorite agenda item is not front and center right now for the president, we got to hold the line. We got to hang tough. We got to be grown-ups here, because those are the type of people going to be in charge and building up their lawful apparatus if they win in the midterm. That's the message for today. Go in peace to love and serve the Lord.
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7: 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It's a documentary titled Sheep Among Wolves. 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Also, check us out on Facebook, Instagram, YouTube, or iHeartRadio. Thank you, and God bless the Rough Rider State.

0: that the United States Supreme Court would be so openly partisan with what it's been doing. And I really believe, if you look at all of these decisions and you look at the history of the country, I think that Justice Roberts is going to take his place alongside some other infamous justices like Taney, who gave us the Dred Scott decision.
1: I mean, this is an outrageous assertion that Jim Clyburn is making. What do you make of Democrats right now sort of melting down after all the redistricting wars have kind of blown up in their face?
2: Well, first off, we should all be treated equally. We shall be viewed equally by our God. We should be viewed equally by our voters. We should all go out and try our best to win our elections. Shoot, I had to win in 10. I had to get 500,000 Democrats to vote for me, or I wouldn't have won. It was a Democrat state in Florida at the time. So I think what everybody ought to do is we ought to have fair districts and let everybody go bust their butt to win their races. But this idea that we should guarantee somebody a seat is complete BS.
1: Yeah, totally antithetical to American democracy. But that's what Democrats are asking for, an artificial floor. And that's what the Supreme Court got rid of. It was a fair decision, and they're not handling it very well. Senator Rick Scott of the great state of Florida, appreciate you coming on today for the first time, and it won't be the last. We'll see you again soon, my friend.
2: Have a great day. Thanks for all your fights.
1: All right. Thank you very much for that. Yeah, I take a few beatings. I deliver a few. Take a few. We'll do that again today at 4 o'clock and 10 o'clock on CNN. By the way, quick word on something. I did something last year that I want to talk to you about. I spoke at this thing called the Issues, Etc. Making the Case Conference. It is an annual conference for Christian laity at Concordia University in Chicago. The 2026 version of this conference, it's called Issues, Etc. Making the Case. It's going to take place June 12th and 13th at Concordia University in Chicago. It's issuesetc.org, issuesetc.org to learn more about it. This year, you're going to have all kinds of people there. Molly Hemingway is coming. She writes for The Federalist. She's got her new book about Sam Alito. There's going to be a discussion of making the case against progressive influence in the church. I think if you've wanted to go to this, this is a good year to do it. Issues, Etc., Making the Case Conference, June 12th and 13th. Look it up. You have my highest recommendation on attending it. More to come after this. It's Scott Jennings on Salem.
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1: Okay, it's Monday, May the 11th. Scott Jennings here on Salem. Now, I'm going to pitch this. I know the hantavirus is in the news, but put that out of your mind. I think by November, that'll be fine. We're having a cruise anyway. 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Mike Gallagher will be there. Larry O'Connor will be there. I'll be there. We got a lot of people from our listenership already having booked their cabin. It's going to be a great thing. The ship will be fine, I promise you. Book your cabin today. Text the word cruise to 94878 or visit scottjenningsshow.com and click on the Gulf of America cruise banner. We go in and out of Fort Lauderdale, which I love, by the way. I'm a Lauderdale guy. We'll go in and out of Lauderdale. Looks like we're going to the Bahamas, Jamaica. I'm looking at a thing here. Jamaica, Cayman Islands. If you've got a bank account there, you can check on that. Mexico. A lot of places, a lot of great stops. It's the Gulf of America cruise. Mike Gallagher, Scott Jennings, Larry O'Connor, Jennifer Horn, we're all going to be on the ship. Again, text the word cruise to 94878 and sign up to be part of this important event today. Over the weekend, we got to talk about AOC. AOC was at the University of Chicago Institute of Politics doing an interview with my friend David Axelrod. And she said a few things that have turned a few heads, raised a few eyebrows. First of all, let's talk about AOC's ambition. Let's hear from AOC in cut number 10.
8: The American Revolution was against the billionaires of their time. And we're declaring independence from such an extreme marriage of wealth and power and the state.
1: That was actually cut number 11, but it speaks to what I want to talk about. Let's hear the rest of it in cut number 10.
8: They assume that my ambition is a title or a seat. My ambition is way bigger than that. My ambition is to change this country. Presidents come and go, but single-payer health care is forever. A living wage is forever. Workers' rights are forever. Women's rights.
1: So AOC spent a lot of time this weekend on this war against American success, and in the process of that, talked about the American Revolution, claiming that the American Revolution, as you heard there, was fought against the billionaires of the time. This, of course, is not true. In fact, there were many members of the Founding Fathers group, a lot of American patriots, who themselves were very wealthy, very well off. They could have easily gone along to get along, protect what they had, and stayed out of it. They did not do that. Many of the wealthiest people of the time said, we're going to pledge our fortunes and our lives and our honor to each other and put it all on the line. People like Robert Morris, one of the wealthiest people of the time, Haim Solomon, a Polish-Jewish merchant. These were the key financiers that kept the Continental Army funded. Without them, the war would have been lost. A $20,000 loan made by Solomon, in fact, enabled Washington's Yorktown campaign, which was the turning point in the war, to the Americans' favor. That was like $650,000 overall that he gave, the modern-day equivalent of $15.1 million. Robert Morris, who you might have heard of, provided $3 million at the time to the war effort. Well over $90 million in today's money. No, the war, friends, was not a war against billionaires. It was the opposite. It was a war for independence against people who wanted to suppress success, who wanted to keep control of people, who wanted no freedom or liberty for folks here in America. But you never let, when you're one of these socialist radicals, and you literally know nothing, and for you, all of American history started 5 minutes ago, you never let the facts get in the way of a good story. Regarding AOC's ambitions, I think she's doing these things because she wants to run for president. She currently sits, I'm looking at the polling, she currently sits 1, 2, 3, 4th in the polling behind Harris, Newsom, and Buttigieg. But she is the most authentic representation of what the and where the energy is in the Democratic Party, behind these radical socialists who would distort American history for their own perverted ends today. We're going to take a break. We have more coming up after this. It's Common Sense for the American People. I'm Scott Jennings. You're listening to Salem. Stay with us.
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15: 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It's a documentary titled Sheep Among Wolves. 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Thank you, and God bless the Rough Rider State.

0: KSRN News. I'm Bob Agnew in Washington. President Trump today said that the Iran ceasefire is on life support after he rejected the country's latest proposal for not including a nuclear concession. Asked if the ceasefire was still in place, the president said that he would say that it is, quote, unbelievably weak and on life support. 18 U.S. cruise ship passengers returned to the U.S. early today. That's after weeks on board the MV Hondius, a cruise ship at the center of a deadly Hantavirus outbreak. U.S. health officials confirmed the Americans disembarked the cruise in the Canary Islands on Sunday and boarded a medical repatriation flight. The Supreme Court leaving women's access to a widely used abortion pill untouched, at least until Thursday. That's when the justices consider whether to allow restrictions on the drug mifepristone to take effect. On Wall Street at the close, the Dow was up by 95 points. This is SRN News.
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2: 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It's Kevin McCullough, Monday through Friday, on That Kevin Show. And now, from the Connors and Sullivan Broadcast Studios, the man who is not what he wants to be, but is way grateful that he's not who he used to be, here, the
7: Welcome in. It's a Monday. We've got a lot to get to. Kevin McCullough, so thrilled to have you with us. Welcome. And thank you for being here.
8: And season Karg Island, because season Karg Island, as beautiful as that would be, it does carry a lot of risk. Do you think the president wants to go that far? And do you think the country is up for sustaining casualties?
9: Well, you know, Jesse, we're in a war. This is what war does. You take risks when you go into war.
7: That's General Keith Kellogg and Kevin McCullough. Glad to have you with us. Thanking you for being with us on this Monday. Yeah, I think that what we saw this weekend, the Iranians played, you know, another chapter in kind of the sad hand of poker that they play. They play the same thing over and over again. They argue and then they say, well, wait, don't do anything. We'll come up with a new offer. They bring a new offer around and it's the same as the old offer. I don't know if they think that we're not going to read it or if we don't have the capability of understanding what they are actually saying, but this is what's getting tiresome for the president. And I'll just say flat out, we want to make sure that they don't have any nuclear capability. And here's the update on that. President Trump says that in this new new proposal that Iran came to the table with, that Iran told him that the U.S. would have to dig out the nuclear dust at its facilities because it's buried so deep that Iran can't get to it. The president told John Roberts on Fox that he doesn't know at the moment how the U.S. would get into Iran to proceed with the removal, saying it's a matter for further negotiation. He nevertheless emphasized that Iran can't be allowed to ever have the nuclear dust or a nuclear weapon. Now, I would think, and this is just Kevin McCullough saying this, I would think that if they've said that, if they've put that into writing, that we'll have to dig out the nuclear dust because it's so deep, I think that we could probably agree with that. I think that we could get a multinational force of Iranians, Israelis, and the U.S. to go to the sites using large equipment and putting some people to work from the three countries and go in and get out all the material and remove it safely. And I think we could agree to that to get the war ended. I think that's doable. You say, okay, if you're willing to let us come in and take it out, we will come in and take it out. And we're going to do that in a multinational setting so that Iranians are held accountable and they're part of the process, and the Israelis and the Americans are there to also observe the process and to make sure that it's all done. If we have to bring in some really A-grade, you know, XVAC equipment, we'll do that. And we'll take it out properly. And you give us that, and you stop shooting people in the Strait of Hormuz, and we're done. We can send the blockade home. We can. You just let us start bringing the equipment and the people. We will get all of the material out. If that's done in good faith, friends, there's no reason why this war can't come to an end tomorrow. So I'm not getting from the president necessarily the vibes that he thinks that they're being genuine in saying that. I think they're probably just like, you want it, you're going to have to come get it. Well, that's different than saying, if you want to get the nuclear dust, it's buried beneath our facilities, come on in and we'll help you do it. Which is, I think, the posture that they need to take. I don't think there can be any wiggle room on that. They have to say, We are giving it up. So who knows where that will go? The president also did another kind of incredible thing over the weekend. He said he would support temporarily suspending the federal gas tax as the conflict with Iran continues. Trump made the endorsement in an interview with CBS News on Monday. Pausing the gas tax would require an act of Congress. I think it's a great idea, Trump said. We're going to take off the gas tax for a period of time, and when gas goes down, we'll phase it back in. And that's the president's position on it as we start the new week. Welcome in. It is a Money Monday, by the way. All of this discussion and what's going on in the war will be part of the strategy that people will be looking at for the markets this week. And so on today's show, I'm very glad to welcome back Lou Bassanese from TheBigSkinny.com and also Fox Business, David Fisher from Landmark Capital, Hillary Kramer from HillaryKramer.com a little bit later. You see her on Fox Business as well, sometimes MSNBC or CNBC. But we've got a lot to plow through today, and I hope that you'll stick around. We also are starting something brand new, and I'm so excited about it. Did you ever go to summer camp when you were a kid? I went to a Christian camp, and I found so much that impacted my life in terms of my spiritual growth, my discipleship, my understanding of the Bible. What I took away from those summer camp years were just some of the most precious memories that I've ever had. And in fact, I still stay in touch with some of the people that I met during Christian summer camp when I was little. And I'm so happy to do so. But we are starting a brand new endeavor. There are 162 inner city kids that have parents who are in prison. And being in prison is not the fault of the child, but the parent that is in prison has gone through the Prison Fellowship Bible Study Program and has expressed an interest in their child having the opportunity to go to a Christian camp. And today, friends, we are going to tell you how you can help make that a reality. It's only $200 to give one of these kids a week of Christian camp. And I just say that, friends, from this perspective. Some of these kids have never seen stars at night. They live in neighborhoods that are so bad that they are more familiar with the smell of smoke and destruction than they are with actual nature. And so what I want to do as best I can is provide the opportunity for us to say to them, hey, God loves you. You're going to find God at this incredible camp run by Prison Fellowship, and you're going to meet kids that are just like you. They all have parents who are in prison, but you're going to find Jesus, and you're going to have a completely different reality when you come home. I'm so excited about it, friends. I hope that you will jump on board. There are 162 children whose names we have that need this week of camp. And if you just call, very simply, the phone number is 888-206-2794, 888-206-2794. Or you can go to thatkevinshow.com and click the Angel Tree banner at the top of the page. Angel Tree banner. Angeltree.org is the website. But if you'll click that banner at the top of the page and then just help a kid or two find Jesus this summer at Christian camp, it's going to be the most amazing thing. And these kids will remember it for the rest of their life. I kid you not. Kevin McCullough coming right back. 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

0: says from New York, that Kevin McCullough.
1: Welcome in. It is a brand new week. That Kevin Show, thatkevinshow.com. Always glad to have you with us. And last week, you know, I spent most of the week waving the flag and highlighting the importance of mothers in our lives and saying from a data and from a research and from a statistical standpoint, these are all the ways that they have improved our lives and made our lives better. So this week, it's going to be kind of fun because that was the lead up to Mother's Day. This week, it's going to be kind of fun because for How Do We Live, Pastor Dave Watson is back. And he's the senior pastor of Calvary Chapel, Staten Island, here in the New York tri-state area. And Dave, you're an expositor. You exegete from the text out. You don't try to read stuff in. But you took 12 women of Scripture who were all moms, and you kind of gave us a biblical understanding of motherhood yesterday in your pulpit. And I'm kind of excited to take this apart with you a little bit by little bit this week, because I think we're going to just celebrate moms for another whole week, which I don't think we can do enough of, to be honest with you. But what was the, I mean, besides the holiday, what was the, intent on teaching about these 12 moms?
2: Kevin, first of all, thank you for having me. But the thing I was trying to do was to help the women that I pastor, have the privilege of pastoring, women who listen to us, to see how relatable these women were and how the issues, the struggles, the failures, the successes that they experienced were in many ways the same failures, the same successes, the same issues that they went through or that they're going through. So I wanted to just show how relatable these women were, how in some cases imperfect they were, and yet how God used them in amazing ways to shape the individuals they parented as well as the world. These women's kids changed the world, and I wanted our folks to see that that's what they were doing. They were changing the world with their children. The hand that rocks the cradle rules the world.
1: That's right. All right. Well, you start with Eve, and you go all the way through the mother and grandmother of Timothy in the New Testament. So there's a lot of moms in there. Where do we start today?
2: Well, let's just start with Eve, because I think what's interesting about her that maybe we don't necessarily walk through. She has a lot of firsts in her life. First for the human race, she's the first mom to know the brokenness of sin. She's the first mom to suffer the pains of childbirth. And I hadn't thought of this until recently, but she's also the first mom to suffer the loss of a child. That's the thing a parent fears most. Job says the thing that has happened to me is the thing that I feared the most. So here you have Eve, very first mom. She understands what it means to be broken. She understands the pains of childbirth because of the curse in Genesis 3, but she also loses her son, her second born, Abel, and knew the pains of that and the hurt of that moving forward. So I found her interesting in that regard, and I said from that to be a mom is to have a broken heart at one time or another by your kids, and I think that we forget sometimes that motherhood has an element of suffering in it, because kids can be tough, and then kids make mistakes. And moms really, really feel it, and they feel it bad, and they feel it different than dads.
1: Well, I certainly think that not only is that true, it's also important. The idea that mom and dad are replaceable with one another is really a faulty way of thinking, and our society has become, inundated with it.
2: Yeah, very much so. We want to be gender neutral when it comes to parenting, and it's absolutely ridiculous. Ultimately, the way a mom deals with her kids and what happens with her kids is just so different than what happens in terms of the male influence. It's just different. We move then to Sarah. And Sarah is a mom who laughed, and she laughed at the promise of God, but she came around. She came around, but she laughs at God's promise. But she with Abraham did something amazing. They left the familiar and came to the promised land. I think of my own wife when I, 36 years ago, I said, honey, I think we should go and live in New York City. And she said, excuse me? I said, we're going to live in New York City. We're both country kids. But she picked up, left, and established a life here. She also struggled, that is Sarah, with unbelief with reference to the promise of an heir. She also got impatient and made a deal so that Hagar, who winds up being a single woman, has a child by Abraham. And, you know, we can trace all the problems that came from that impatience. But we have these women who are living their lives, struggling with their faith, and all the time, God's at work. And, you know, Sarah is in the hall of faith. And moms don't have to have perfect faith, Kevin. They just have to have some, and God will help them along.
1: I noticed that as the lineage went through your sermon, you mentioned Leah, but not Rachel. There's got to be some reason for that.
2: There is. Number one, I've always felt bad for Leah. but also, you know, her story of being a mom who was unloved is so relatable to women, because, you know, they oftentimes find themselves in marriages where they're not loved, where they're not thought of highly. Also, you know, Leah was not a hottie. Her name came to mean weak eyes or cow eyes, and I assure you there's no language on earth where weak eyes means hot or cow eyes means hot.
1: So cow eyes in particular. It's just
2: in particular. Oh, well, she's got cow eyes. Well, I got to see her. And her rivalry with Rachel led to a dysfunctional family. But she winds up, you know, giving birth to six of the 12 tribes, or of the, you know, the men who formed the 12 tribes of Israel. And she gives birth to Judah, who is in the line of the Messiah.
1: Yeah.
2: And King David and the Messiah. She's a very amazing woman in that regard. But you see her broken, you see her fallen. And you see in that family, that particular family, Jacob's family, an incredible picture of families today, so dysfunctional, so messed up, yet God did a work through them. We have a great God, Kevin. We have a great God.
1: We do indeed. And the discussion of motherhood in Scripture, I think, is so interesting. And I'm so grateful that you've done this. From these first three, from Eve and Sarah and Leah, what's the takeaway for you?
2: Takeaway from these is these moms mattered. These moms were imperfect. These moms made a huge difference. Their circumstances at times were difficult. Eve losing a child. Sarah picking up and going across the world and having to have to take God at his word for the impossible. And Leah put in an impossible position. Still, these moms made a huge difference. And the moms that are listening to us today, you matter. You make a huge difference. May God bless you to do that every single day.
1: Well, that's the goal and that's the hope. And friends, I really do hope that you took some time on Sunday to reflect upon, if you are a mom, you know, what God has called you to and how you've done that, and what, you know, he certainly has answered prayers and how he's been there for you. And if this part applies to everybody, if you're not maybe a mom personally, but you have a mom, you know, what did she represent? What does all those hours of sacrifices mean? I got into a very interesting discussion with the lovely bride of all people yesterday, Pastor Dave, and it was, should you wish women who are not moms a happy Mother's Day? And I kind of think of the day as a celebration of motherhood across the board. But in doing so, I think it's easy to maybe offend moms who have been through severe labor and struggle and sacrifice and kind of minimize what they've done. And obviously, we don't want to do that either. So I think pay special attention to moms on Mother's Day, but also enjoy and celebrate what motherhood accomplishes across the board. And we will study more of this throughout the week. We're gonna hit Jochebed, Rahab, Deborah, Ruth, Hannah, Bathsheba, interesting mom there, and then two of my favorites, Elizabeth and Mary. And before we're done, we'll even get into Timothy's mother and grandmother and what they the legacy they left for the final pastor that Paul addressed in his career. Pastor Dave, we appreciate it as always.
2: Thanks so much, Kevin. And if folks want to hear the whole sermon,
1: yeah,
2: nycshepherd.com, nycshepherd.com.
1: All right. And you can go there and listen to the entirety. Kevin McCullough coming right back from New York. Don't go away.
0: Stick around for more of That Kevin next.
3: With SRN News, I'm Bob Agnew in Washington. President Trump says the Iran ceasefire is now on life support after he rejected Tehran's latest proposal to end the war. He told reporters today that the Iranian leadership is crazy and that there's no way he's going to allow them to develop a nuclear weapon, something upon which they continue to insist. Also at SRNnews.com, a United Nations body has changed the number of projects when it comes to so-called climate change are being forced to ramp down some of their previous estimates. Policy initiatives such as the science-based targets are adjusting rules to reflect reduced urgency for drastic emissions cuts. New U.S. migration trends show Americans leaving high-cost Democrat strongholds for Republican-led Sunbelt states in recent years. Since 2020, California, New York, and Illinois have seen the largest net population losses. This is SRN News.
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0: from New York. That Kevin. Kevin McCullough.
1: All right, welcome back. Kevin McCullough, so happy to be with you. And I just got to tell you that even when we're talking about money and, you know, all the things that we do on Money Monday, because we want to help you be a good steward of what you're doing, of the money that you're earning and the ability for you to leave it as a legacy for the people that God has blessed you with, I just want you to know success. And so that's why I have David Fisher. That's why I have Lou Bassanese. That's why I have Hillary Kramer with us. These people are all very successful in their own corners of the financial universe. And I want you to get the information you need so that you can take the action that you need, so that you can have the protection that you need. And I'm hopeful and prayerful that what that will do is in some way bless you tremendously. Now, part of how I would hope that that blessing would be seen in people's lives is something very specific. I don't know about you. I don't know if you went to a Christian camp when you were a kid. But I will tell you that some of my fondest memories of my walk with Jesus were times that as a kid who didn't come from the inner city, who came from the suburbs, got to spend in my summertime at Christian camp. And we had a program in our church where if I recited some verses every Sunday for about 13 to 15 weeks during the year, then when the summer rolled around, I would be eligible to go to summer camp. And it started out just being 1 week. But the longer you went and you could kind of climb the ranks, become a junior counselor, eventually become kind of a counselor person. They had specific titles for them, but it was always such an amazing, moving, meaningful experience. I made friends there that to this day I still have contact with, that I've always been so grateful for. And the emotions are big when you're at camp, because you get away from the routine of all of the grind of just regular life. And I want to ask you to picture everything that I just described for you, but apply it to a kid that's never seen trees, has seldom seen stars, has never been in the open wild life or along a creek or camped out with a campfire or, you know, done all the things that Christian camps do. Not to mention the learning of music and singing songs and having Bible study and learning how to interact with God's word and being so appreciative of people taking the time. A lot of kids that go to Christian camps don't know the Lord when they first get there. And a lot of kids become Christians, and that's especially true with Project Angel Tree. Project Angel Tree, if you've never heard of it, is the Prison Fellowship International's ability to reach into prisons and find people that have made horrible, drastic, bad choices in life and introduce them to the gospel and watch them flourish after coming to know Christ, studying their Bible, graduating from a Bible program. And as they are in that program, they have the ability to request that some Angel Tree ministry would be done for their kids. Most commonly, we talk about the gifts that they can receive at Christmas time. But equal to that, parents in prison who have made tragic mistakes in their life can request that their child receives a week of camp. And through that scholarship program, children that are victims of crime in their own right, they didn't choose for their parents to be involved in crime, but they very much want to have a different life. These kids from really terrible neighborhoods where they go to sleep at night scared of their own shadow and of having their window open or any number of other things, to take them out of that environment, to put them in a place that is filled with beauty, God's beauty. And there are 50 locations across the nation that we do Prison Fellowship, Angel Tree Camp for the kids. But then to be confronted with the gospel, challenged to understand it and receive it, starting a relationship with Jesus, making friends who are all on the same path as them, Friends, it's such a meaningful thing. Here's the phone number, 888-206-2794, 888-206-2794, 888-206-2794, or you can go to thatkevinshow.com and click the Angel Tree banner at the top of the page, 888-206-2794, or angeltree.org/Kevin or That Kevin Show and click the Angel Tree banner. That Kevin Show. And it is so, so vital. And here's what I'm begging you to do. Would you just sponsor? We have 162 kids whose names we know, who are wanting to go to camp, and whose parents who are in prison have asked if we could help get them to camp. It costs $200 to help get one kid to camp. If you gave a $400 gift, a brother and a sister could go to camp together. Would you be willing to help one child experience Angel Tree Camp this summer? One child know the goodness of God. One child have

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0: says from New York, that Kevin McCullough.
1: Welcome back. It's Money Monday, as I was saying earlier in the show. Grateful to have you with us. We've got still a lot to come in hour two as well, and I hope that you'll stick around. We do like to focus on money because I do think it's the most important resource that you have, aside from relationships in your life, and how you use it says a lot about your own value system, what you lead.

0: for your family, how hard you've worked for it, et cetera, being a good steward of it. That's always the goal. David Fisher is back with us, the head of Landmark Gold, Landmark Capital, and he talks to us each week about things in the metals markets and also some of the big headlines. And David, welcome back. Always good to have you. Hope you and Mrs. Fisher had a good Mother's Day this weekend. Jamie Dimon is at it again. He's sounding the alarm, and he says the CEO of the largest bank in the world, J.P. Morgan, he's saying something. What is he saying to us?
1: Well, first of all, thanks for having me on your program as always. And, you know, I've been telling you about what Jamie Dimon has been saying. He's not a gold advocate. He just runs a bank, the largest one in the world. And ironically, about 7-8 months ago, he started becoming pro-gold, and he said the pathway to $10,000 gold is an easy pathway, and shocked the markets back then about 7 months ago. And as he said last week, shocked it on the other side. He's talking about our debt, and he's saying there's going to be some kind of a bond crisis. A treasury is what he's referring to. He says the rising levels of government debt in the United States, and also not just here but around the world, is now a problem that should be handled. In other words, we shouldn't be kicking the can down the road, is what he's saying. And he's urging policymakers to act before the markets react to this. It's a negative thing. He's saying the government debt has risen significantly. Fitch Ratings came out with a report also last week projecting that there's going to be a sharp rise, more even, in U.S. government debt. We're at $2 trillion budget deficit. They're saying it's going to rise significantly here real soon to $2.3 trillion. And Dimon chimes in. He says, just take a look at history. And we need to resolve this. If we don't resolve this, it's going to cause additional problems down the road. And we just surpassed $39 trillion. And it only took, Kevin, 5 months to go from $38 trillion to $39 trillion. It's the fastest pace of our debt ever in history. You know, and if interest rates were low at 2% or 1% or 0%, that would be a big help. But they're not, and they're stuck. And so the reports are coming out that we're going to have now higher inflation because we can't get our debt under control. This just exacerbates the problem. And Dimon believes inflationary pressures may already be building beneath the surfaces that are not yet fully here. But he's saying they're coming. And he says, quote, my view is there are additional inflationary things out there. I don't know how the world can keep running these deficits when we have this inflationary environment. We'll make things worse and get ready for an uptick in the problem of this. And the markets are not going to see this happening, but obviously he is. And so that's why we watch interest rates. We watch the debt. You know, how this relates simply is it's just going to cause the dollar to go down, which causes gold and silver to go up. Jessica Reed, she's a tax and budget person that specializes, and she writes books, and she works for the Brookings Institute. And she says, get ready. The public debt is going to rise from 126% to GDP to debt to 137% in just in the near future. And so this is all because of our massive spending. So we're not getting this thing under control. One solution, strip out Social Security, Medicare. Those are the biggest piece of the federal budget. And if we did so, we'd run a $19 trillion budget in the next surplus in the next 10 years, because they're not going to touch that. And so the bottom line is to balance the budget by in 10 years from now, we would need to slash spending at 36% across the board. Well, let's put this into perspective, and here's the bottom line. We only have 17% wiggle room of the budget of things that are not already spent. So we're not going to get this thing under control. We are going to have a debt problem. We also have de-dollarization going on that we didn't have back in World War II. And we didn't have the world getting rid of the dollars from a central bank. Now they're doing that, and they're buying gold. And on top of that, billionaires, CEOs, and hedge fund managers are all saying a crisis is coming, and you got to have gold and silver in your portfolio. So things are a lot different, and certainly we passed that mark that it looks like it's unfixable.
0: David, you rolled out a special offer just for people that listened to my show 2 weeks ago, and I want people to know about this because this is a limited-time offer, and it's not something that's going to be able to stay in place forever. So how does it work? And what can people do?
1: Well, people are hearing me. They might be sitting on the fence. Don't sit no more, because gold and silver are in a rally outperforming stocks for limited time only. If you have a 401k or an IRA and you have a qualified account of $10,000 or more, everybody will benefit who's hearing my voice. There's no gimmicks. It's only benefits. We can offset your trade. You will talk to me at the time of that transaction. Of course, we're going to educate you before that. And I'm going to personally discount your trade to offset anything and help you get along the way. Not that gold and silver needs some help, but we're helping people. Thanks for having me, Kevin. And a lot of people are rolling over 401ks and IRAs and buying over the counter because of the huge increase that we're seeing in the markets.
0: Yeah, and I just want to remind folks, friends, a number of years ago, you could buy a men's suit at a haberdashery here in New York for a $20 bill, a $20 gold piece, and the suit. They all were equivalent in price. To this day, that $20 gold piece is now worth $4,000 or $5,000. 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David Fisher, thank you again. Kevin McCullough coming right back from New York. Don't go away.

0: Hi, this is pharmacist Ray Solano with your PD Labs update. U.S. doctors warn of a potentially bad year for Lyme disease with an unusually high number of tick bites already reported. The CDC issued an early advisory to the public as May is usually when tick bites are already spiking and it's already started. Every tick bite does not result in Lyme disease, but as much as 40% carry this infectious bacteria. Oral doxycycline antibiotics have been found to be very effective for Lyme disease, and the FDA has recently approved a new drug for particularly popular strains of Lyme disease. 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
1: With SRN News, I'm Bob Agnew in Washington. President Trump is reacting to Iran's response to the latest U.S. ceasefire proposal.
2: President Trump has rejected Iran's response to end the war. In a social media post, Trump calls it totally unacceptable. Iran state media says Tehran rejected the proposal as amounting to surrender. Instead, Iran is insisting on war reparations by the U.S. Speaking on ABC's This Week with George Stephanopoulos, the U.S. ambassador to the United Nations, Mike Walls, says President Trump is giving diplomacy every chance possible.
3: We don't expect a regime that's been obsessed with a nuclear weapon to just give it up freely.
2: I'm Mike Hempen.
1: And things are booming on Wall Street despite ongoing and lingering doubts about the war and its impact on oil prices. Right now, the Dow is up 63 points, the Nasdaq up also 63, and the S&P 500 has eked out about an 18-point gain so far. This is SRN News.
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6: All right, welcome back, Kevin McCullough. Final few minutes of this hour of that Kevin Show, and I want to say thank you to those of you that spend your entire week with us. We do, what is it, all these hours on the radio Monday through Friday, but we also are on Saturday and Sunday on the radio. And then we have the two-hour television show on the weekend. And some of you are with us for all of it all the time. And I just want to say thank you. If you have not yet signed up for our trip to Italy, you are going to kick yourself when we run out of seats. And I do not have this week's new updated availability yet, but we are getting closer and closer to selling that thing out. And I believe it's going to sell out. And friend, if you don't get to go, you're going to miss the beautiful Amalfi Coast. You're going to miss some of the most exquisite food you've ever eaten, and you're going to miss getting to know some really cool fellow like-minded people that that I think you're just going to really wish you'd had a chance to get to know. So if you have not yet done so, please take a moment and go to italy2026.info, italy2026.info, and take a look at the itinerary and then sign up and come to Italy with us. But I've also got some backup. I've got Christine Nicholas, who is a tourism expert, and I've got Linda Perillo, who is an Italy expert, also scheduled to be with us, and also my lovely bride, who is a food expert. So we've just got expertise out the wazoo and back going with us to Italy. And if you've not yet done it, think about the beautiful carbonara we're going to have sitting seaside watching the sunset as Mount Vesuvius goes from a sunlit mountain to the little lights that
7: Dunkirk on at night as the sun begins to go down from the Sorrento shore. In Italy, in Rome, we're going to see history. We're going to see some of the most beautiful works of art. The Sistine Chapel, if you have not seen the Sistine Chapel, the original frescoes that are still the same color now as when Michael the original artist put them up. And it's going to be so incredible. You have to come. You have to come, friend. Italy2026.info. Italy2026. Italy2026.info. And there are limited seats left. There were only, I believe, 16 left at the end of last week. And when we're sold out, we're sold out, and we're not adding any more buses or anything. So this is, it's going to be an intimate group of about 40. It's going to be incredible. You do not want to miss this. Italy2026.info, Italy2026.info. And you should come with us in September through October, September 29th through October 8th to Italy, because this summer you're going to help kids go to Angel Tree Camp. And for only $200, you're going to take one kid emotionally in a place that they live. It's terrible neighborhoods. It's housing developments. It's public housing. It's all these places where these kids have been exposed to crime and everything else. Their parents are in prison because of crime. They are trying to break the cycle in their family. Their parent in prison has requested the opportunity for their child to have a chance to go to a Christian camp and learn about Jesus and make new friends and breathe fresh air, actual oxygen, as opposed to whatever's in the subway tunnel. Beautiful blue sky, stars, wonderful food. Food's a big part of camp. Friends, it's all going to make a difference. And when you give a gift, we have 162 kids whose names I'm trying to work off one by one. Would you speak for at least one of them right now? And you're gonna change a life. Because you do, you're gonna change a life. And I just cannot wait to see the smiles on these kids' faces when we tell them that they're gonna be going to camp. Here's the number: 888-206-2794, 888-206-2794. Or you can go to thatkevinshow.com and click the Angel Tree banner at the top of the page. thatkevinshow.com, click the Angel Tree banner at the top of the page. Or 888-206-2794, 888-206-2794. Kevin McCullough, we'll see you next time.
8: 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Flood Radio is planning to be there, and you should be too. We have our next movie showing on May 16th. It's a documentary titled Sheep Among Wolves. 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Also, check us out on Facebook, Instagram, YouTube, or iHeartRadio. Thank you, and God bless the Rough Rider State.

0: with SRN News. I'm Keith Peters in Washington. Democrats have filed an emergency appeal to the U.S. Supreme Court seeking to halt a redistricting rule by Virginia's top court. The state court had invalidated a ballot measure that would have given Virginia Democrats an additional 4 winnable U.S. House seats. Virginia voters narrowly approved a constitutional amendment last month that let Democrats redraw political lines in time for the November elections. The Supreme Court is leaving women's access to a widely used abortion pill untouched until at least Thursday, while the justices consider whether to allow restrictions on the drug mifepristone to take effect. On Wall Street, the Dow up by 95 points, the NASDAQ rose 27, the S&P 500 advanced 13. More details at srnnews.com.
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everything you need to know about the top headlines of the day and a perspective that will give you some eternity to it, plus practical tips for family life, spiritual life, and good old regular life. It's Kevin McCullough, Monday through Friday, on That Kevin Show. And now, from the Connors and Sullivan Broadcast Studios, the man who is not what he wants to be, but is way

0: Kevin Show, thatkevinshow.com. Couldn't be happier than to have you with us, knowing that every day we, you know, think clearly and act decisively. We're changing the world around us. Thank you, thank you, thank you for being here. There is so much to get to. And I don't know if you saw this or not. It's not something that I usually follow very closely, but this whole redistricting argument that's going down in Virginia has really captured my imagination. Because you have Democrats all over the mainstream media saying, oh, look, they're trying to steal an election in Virginia. And they're saying, look, we voted to change the map to make it more representative. Oh, look, we did this, we did that. And those evil Republicans are trying to do the opposite. Well, friends, first of all, that whole premise is just cockeyed. There's nothing straight about it. And I'm beginning to believe that one of the defining characteristics of the modern America left is that it just treats rules the way toddlers treat vegetables. They tolerate them when they're unavoidable, and immediately discard them the second they become inconvenient. Tell me that's not the case. That may sound harsh, unless you watch the pattern repeat itself over and over again. When Democrats lose an election, the system is broken. If a court rules against them, the court is illegitimate. If constitutional checks prevent them from getting what they want immediately, then the checks themselves must be removed. Not debated, removed. And that brings us back to Virginia. Following the Virginia Supreme Court's rejection last week of a Democrat-backed gerrymandering effort, voices across the country, all on the left, are now openly floating ideas that amount to court packing at the state level. They want to expand, restructure, and politically purge the court itself because it refused to produce the preferred ideological outcome, not the better legal outcome. Now, just for a second, think with me about how insane that actually is. It's not, do we disagree with the ruling? It's not, we'd like to challenge the legal reasoning. No, the reaction increasingly sounds like, if the institution won't obey us, we'll replace the institution. Jonathan Turley over at Fox News, he's one of their brilliant legal commentators, has rightly pointed out that the danger in this mentality, because it's especially revealing as to how quickly national Democrats and activist voices move toward the same familiar conclusion Americans have now watched for years. If constitutional structures stand in the way of progressives getting power, then the constitutional structures themselves have become the enemy. Yes, there was a special electoral, and what's the justification for all this? A low turnout election. That's what they argue. Well, we had an election, so the election proved that. And it was very low turnout. And that's the part that is always skipped over in the coverage. They'll talk about the election, which was decided by the tiniest of margins. And actually, the election turnout was so small that there's no way that you can actually believe that the majority of Virginians had weighed in on it. Yes, there was a special electoral result tied to the redistricting issue. Yes, quote, the people, end quote, voted. But pretending a low turnout off-cycle election somehow represents an unquestionable, overwhelming moral mandate while simultaneously dismissing the Constitution, that view of the Virginia Supreme Court is intellectually dishonest. And that's why procedures only matter selectively to the left. That's why institutional norms suddenly become sacred during one presidency and oppressive during the next. That's why the filibuster has to be alternately protected and destroyed all at the same time. You hear the Democrats, well, we've got to protect the filibuster. Next year comes around, their guy's in office and they're not getting their stuff back. Well, we got to destroy the filibuster. There is no stable principle underneath anything on the left except this, the acquisition of power. Power, power, power. Acquire it, protect it, and expand it. And if rules interfere with those objectives, then the rules themselves have become obstacles to eliminate. We've watched this mentally spread everywhere. The Electoral College is somehow illegitimate when Republicans win. The Supreme Court is somehow illegitimate when originalists rule constitutionally. The Senate is unfair. Voter ID is racist. Free speech is dangerous. Religious liberty is threatening. It goes on and on. And eventually you realize the problem is not actually with any of the individual institutions. The problem is that constitutional systems were intentionally designed to slow down the pursuit of raw power and its consumption of everything that we hold dear. That was the entire point. America's founders did not trust concentrated authority because they understood human nature too well. They knew majorities could become tyrannical just as easily as monarchs could. So they built friction into the system intentionally. Checks, balances, competing branches, constitutional restraints. They didn't do it to frustrate democracy. They did it to preserve liberty. Because liberty without restraint eventually collapses into coercion. And coercion is precisely where radical political movements always drift when they stop believing truth exists beyond their own desires. And friends, I have a hard time finding anybody on the left that believes in objective truth anymore. So that's what makes Virginia so revealing. The court did not stage a coup. It did not suspend elections. It did not invent authority from thin air. It interpreted constitutional boundaries and exercised judicial review inside the structure Virginians themselves established. And because activists dislike the outcome, somehow now they are openly discussing restructuring the Supreme Court itself. Fire everybody and give appoint a whole new court. Friends, just think about the precedent that creates. Every time one branch disappoints you, you simply threaten to replace it. That's not constitutional government. That's political extortion. And it's dangerous. Because once societies abandon neutral rules, all that remains is raw tribal power. And at that point, constitutions become meaningless pieces of paper because whoever controls enough institutional muscle simply rewrites the rules in real time. History is filled with regimes that followed exactly that path, and it never ended well. Which is why this moment matters beyond Virginia. This issue isn't maps. It's whether Americans still believe in constitutional restraints. Mature societies understand delayed gratification. Stable civilizations understand limits. Free people recognize that power restrained today may preserve their own liberty tomorrow. Checks have become offensive. Courts become enemies. The Constitution has become negotiable. That's the road the modern left keeps moving down. Not because they are uniquely evil, but because political movements, untethered from objective morality, almost always end up in the same place eventually. The founders understood something many modern politicians forgot long ago. The greatest threat to freedom is not disagreement. It is human beings convincing themselves that they are so virtuous that they can wield unlimited authority without restraint, and no society survives that delusion forever. Never. Kevin McCullough coming right back.
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4: 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U.S. doctors warn of a potentially bad year for Lyme disease with an unusually high number of tick bites already reported. 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

It's Monday, so we talk about money a lot on Monday. Glad you're with us. Lou Bassanese is back with us from TheBigSkinny.com and also Fox Business Network. You see him on there. And Lou, there's a brand new report out, Fox Business reporting it at least within the last day, that Americans are leaning on

0: credit cards and the whole buy now, pay later, as gas prices and some other things are eating up more shares of what they're bringing in each month. Any concerning points in that data that you see?
1: Yeah, not yet, but I'd say it's definitely something to watch. I mean, I know, you know, in our own household, we are paying attention to costs. I mean, groceries particularly, or probably every house knows that food costs are up. Inflation hasn't been squelched. But the interesting thing you mentioned, this latest Bank of America data on credit card and debit card usage shows that the average American consumer is cutting back a little bit on what they've been spending, which is a change in the trend. If you've looked at consumer spending, no matter what's happened, there's really been no pullback. Consumers have continued to spend, particularly in hotels, restaurants, travel, and we're starting to see people tighten up a little bit. Now, I don't think that's a reason to freak out, because it's only 1 month's worth of data, and we've seen in the past when you bet against the consumer, you're usually wrong. I would say that don't pay attention to consumer sentiment, right? We're all guilty of this. We feel one way when we do something different. We keep spending even though we say that we feel terrible. So I focus on the hard data, not that sentiment data about how we feel.
0: Yeah, no, I think that's legit. Quarter one of this year does seem to be a bit perplexing, because the American worker basically still got a raise even through the reality of war and inflation kind of ticking back up. That's not going to be felt if we stick with this all the way through quarter two, though, I have a feeling.
1: No, I have a feeling too. I mean, about 40 plus days into this war here, you start seeing the effects on the economy and costs and, the, you know, just everyone, businesses and consumers alike, probably in quarter two. And if this goes on for another couple weeks or couple months, it's definitely going to be concerning. But I would just kind of just caution that context matters, right? Whether this war lasts 40 days or 60 days, we're trying to combat 40 plus years of state-funded terrorism. So in the short term, right, the pain might be, you know, so it's like the biblical reference, every day is 1,000 years. Let's say every day here is maybe about, you know, a year. So it's a price worth to pay for, you know, actual clarity in the Middle East, which, you know, the proposal getting turned down by the president over the weekend, I don't know if anyone dug into the details, really wasn't much of a proposal.
0: No, it's the same thing.
1: Iran was basically just being stubborn.
0: They want all their nuclear dust, and he doesn't want them to have it. And it's not they're going to have to give up the whole push for a bomb has to be non-negotiable. Otherwise, it's all a big waste of time because those guys are not going to change their methodologies. And it is interesting how you mention time. I broadcast from the Independent Women's Forum summit and gala last Thursday down in D.C., and they talk about Trump time all the time now. It's like one day is a year. He gets as much stuff done in a day. And it really is moving along at, I think, a rate so fast that the average person doesn't even realize, you know, what's being accomplished and what's getting done. However, I will say, and your background is in oil and gas, I would love to understand some of your thoughts about how successful the blockade has been, and will it more or less evaporate the inflated cost of energy once the war is done?
1: Yes, it will. I think the important thing to keep in mind here is the blockade is a strategic checkmate. I mean, that's how I look at it, because it cuts right to the heart of what Iran needs, and that's money to fuel their resistance, to fuel their terrorism. And it's a ticking time bomb for them, no pun intended, in that they can only store so much oil, right, before they have to cut production, shut in wells, which can damage the wells, and it really puts them in a precarious economic situation. Now, it's up for debate how much time they have, how much storage they have. It was on the low side of about 16 to 20 days, and on the high side of about 60 days. So either way you look at it, you're getting close to that threshold. Now, there's been some reports that the Iranians are just dumping oil into the water, right, to forget storing it. Let's just keep it flowing so that we don't potentially damage production. But they are definitely facing a dire economic consequence the longer this blockade lasts. So kudos to the president. I think he has to just maintain this firm line. I mean, if we look at previous administrations, right, we draw a line and then we keep moving the line. So, I like it this way, and it's maybe not the most apt analogy if you don't know the films, but remember the Monty Python films, and you had the Black Knight that had his arms and his legs severed was still stubborn? That's Iran right now.
0: They're back here, I'll bite your kneecap off. Yes.
1: Yeah, exactly. I'll bite your kneecap off. And you're like, really? We've decimated you. And yes, you have some residual military might that you can launch a missile at some of these ships that are trying to go through the Strait of Hormuz, but by and large, they're completely incapacitated and debilitated, and the longer this goes on, the worse it gets.
0: I have to think that it only boosts the likelihood that American domestic energy becomes more valuable over time. Are we seeing anything in the markets as it relates to U.S. production?
1: Yes. So U.S. production is very strong. You're seeing some of the major producers bring online more production. We basically have inventory that's ready to go. We drilled the holes, but we haven't fracked them yet. So you can get that production online in a couple of weeks to a month or two versus 6+ months. So we're doing that. And I would tell people on Wall Street, we always say, never say these 4 words, that it's different this time. But it is different this time because the U.S. is energy independent for the first time that we've had a conflict in the Middle East. So we're not reliant on those supplies. You've seen Energy Secretary Chris Wright talk about the fact that we're boosting exports of liquid natural gas and of oil, and that's only going to continue after this conflict ends. And I would say the trade routes are being rewritten as we speak. Sure. All these European countries that are realizing, hey, we can't just rely on the Strait of Hormuz and a peaceful enough Iran to get our supplies that fuel our economies. So they're starting to think about other routes, other pipelines, and I think all roads...
0: Other
1: and all
0: suppliers?
1: Yeah, other suppliers. All those roads are going to lead to the U.S. playing a much bigger
0: role. I think it has to. And if you think about this, like Trump's going to meet with Xi here soon. And if we can develop at least one good thing out of that summit, I think a deal on American liquid natural gas would be the thing. And I hope that the president's pushing for that.
1: No, I agree. And I think, look, China's in a precarious situation, too, because they are the leading buyer of oil exports and natural gas that comes out of the strait. Right. So they're the first derivative. They're the first, the neighbor that gets hurt the most because of Iran's just stubbornness. So I think it's ironic to me. I think most people have forgotten that we haven't settled things with China yet on the trade war front. Right. So it's kind of taken a back burner. But it's coming full circle now because I think China is feeling the economic pressure as well. And to your point, I think it's a perfect solution. Let's make an agreement on supplying some of that, controlling.
0: And do the same thing with Europe and just send some of it the opposite direction. The nice thing about us is we've got two oceans that nobody borders us on, and we can send stuff wherever we want it to go.
1: Yes, we're geographically in a much better position for sure.
0: Earnings are wrapping up. NVIDIA has not reported yet. What will that mean to this quarter reports?
1: Yeah, it's a great question. I would tell people, beware of the headline that says everything, relies, this whole bull market and the economy relies on NVIDIA's earnings. It is not that important, but it always seems to be very dramatic leading into it. You've seen the basically all you need to know that NVIDIA's earnings are going to be really good. All of their customers, so the hype, the big seven technology companies, have reported results and just have demonstrated that not only are they spending a ton on AI, they're going to spend more and it's generating revenue. So I'd expect NVIDIA to have another record quarter. It's just a matter of how much of a record and what they say about the future. That happens next week. But I would tell people, right, like the headlines are meant to scare you and make you think that the end of the world is coming. From a corporate standpoint, in terms of profitability, growth, the economic engine of the U.S. economy is well intact and revving and firing on all cylinders right now. I think we'll get more confirmation of that from NVIDIA. It's really just got to get past this war in Iran and get a resolution with the strait reopened.
0: Yeah, well, I hope you're right. That would be some really good news here to round out quarter one. Let me quickly ask you the big skinny this week. What are you targeting? What will people hear if they tune in on Thursday?
1: Yeah, we're focusing on all the issues we talked about today. So is inflation creeping back up? How does that impact us in terms of our jobs, the economy? I'm fortunate to be interviewing later today that will air on Thursday, EJ Antoni, who works at the Heritage Foundation and was offered the job as the head of the BLS. So we'll get some really unique insights on that. And then also the incoming Fed chair, Kevin Warsh. EJ actually has had many one-on-one conversations with him. So we're going to delve into what he thinks is going to happen with interest rates, which ultimately impacts us all. Right, it impacts our mortgage rates, our auto loans, our credit cards. It's really a kitchen table topic that we can't get around. So yeah, we get some unique insights there.
0: And if people want to check it out, how do they find it and what time?
1: BigSkinny.com. We live stream on YouTube and Twitter. I refuse to call it X because it doesn't make any sense. And it's on Thursday at 5 p.m. Eastern.
0: All right. Lou Bassanese, always appreciate you. Thank you for today.
1: Appreciate you too, my friend.
0: Kevin McCullough coming right back from New York. Don't go away.

0: With SRN News, I'm Bob Agnew in Washington. Two Israeli soldiers will spend weeks in military prison for the desecration of a Christian object after one stuck a cigarette in the mouth of a statue of the Virgin Mary in southern Lebanon, and the other photographed it. The photo of the soldier, a cigarette dangling from his own mouth, went viral. That sparked a lot of widespread outrage about Israel's behavior in Lebanon as their battle against the Hezbollah terrorist group continues there. 18 U.S. cruise passengers returned to the U.S. early today after weeks on board the MV Hondius. That's a cruise ship at the center of that deadly hantavirus outbreak. U.S. health officials confirmed that the Americans disembarked the cruise in the Canary Islands on Sunday and boarded a medical repatriation flight arranged by the U.S. government and bound for Nebraska. This is SRN News.
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welcome back. Kevin McCullough, so happy to be with you. And I just got to tell you that even when we're talking about money and, you know, all the things that we do on Money Monday, because we want to help you be a good steward of what you're doing, of the money that you're earning and the ability for you to leave it as a legacy for the people that God has blessed you with, I just want you to no success. And so that's why I have David Fisher. That's why I have Lou Bassanese. That's why I have Hillary Kramer with us. These people are all very successful in their own corners of the financial universe. And I want you to get the information you need so that you can take the action that you need, so that you can have the protection that you need. And I'm hopeful and prayerful that what that will do is in some way bless you tremendously. Now, part of how I would hope that that blessing would be seen in people's lives is something very specific. I don't know about you. I don't know if you went to a Christian camp when you were a kid, but I will tell you that some of my fondest memories of my walk with Jesus were times that as a kid who didn't come from the inner city, who came from the suburbs, got to spend in my summertime at Christian camp. And we had a program in our church where if I recited some verses every Sunday for about 13 to 15 weeks during the year, then when the summer rolled around, I would be eligible to go to summer camp. And it started out just being 1 week. But the longer you went and you could kind of climb the ranks, become a junior counselor, eventually become kind of a counselor person, they had specific titles for them. But it was always such an amazing, moving, meaningful experience. I made friends there that to this day I still have contact with, that I've always been so grateful for. And the emotions are big when you're at camp, because you get away from the routine of all of the grind of just regular life. And I want to ask you to picture everything that I just described for you, but apply it to a kid that's never seen trees, has seldom seen stars, has never been in the open wild life or along a creek or camped out with a campfire or, you know, done all the things that Christian camps do. Not to mention the learning of music and singing songs and having Bible study and learning how to interact with God's word and being so appreciative of people taking the time. A lot of kids that go to Christian camps don't know the Lord when they first get there. And a lot of kids become Christians, and that's especially true with Project Angel Tree. Project Angel Tree, if you've never heard of it, is the Prison Fellowship International's ability to reach into prisons and find people that have made horrible, drastic, bad choices in life and introduce them to the gospel and watch them flourish after coming to know Christ, studying their Bible, graduating from a Bible program. And as they are in that program, they have the ability to request that some Angel Tree ministry would be done for their kids. Most commonly, we talk about the gifts that they can receive at Christmas time, but equal to that, parents in prison who have made tragic mistakes in their life can request that their child receives a week of camp. And through that scholarship program, children that are victims of crime in their own right, they didn't choose for their parents to be involved in crime, but they very much want to have a different life. These kids from really terrible neighborhoods where they go to sleep at night scared of their own shadow and of having their window open or any number of other things, to take them out of that environment, to put them in a place that is filled with beauty, God's beauty. And there are 50 locations across the nation that we do Prison Fellowship Angel Tree Camp for the kids. But then to be confronted with the gospel, challenged to understand it and receive it, starting a relationship with Jesus, making friends who are all on the same path as them. Friends, it's such a meaningful thing. And it is so, so vital. And here's what I'm begging you to do. Would you just sponsor? We have 162 kids. 162 kids whose names we know,
who are wanting to go to camp and whose parents who are in prison have asked if we could help get them to camp. It costs $200 to help get one kid to camp. If you gave a $400 gift, a brother and a sister could go to camp together. Would you be willing to help one child experience Angel Tree Camp this summer? One child know the goodness of God. One child have his heart changed by Jesus. Here's the phone number, 888-206-2794. 888-206-2794. 888-206-2794. 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

welcome back. It's Money Monday, and as you know, we love to talk about all things related to your money so that you can be the best steward of it that you can be. And I just want you to know a little secret. I've not told you this secret before, but it really is key. Every week, Hillary Kramer joins us from HillaryKramer.com, and you see her on Fox Business, and she's, you know, the millionaire maker, and she's just so smart and so wonderful. She's actually got something going on her LinkedIn that is so cool. She puts up all of her show notes, all of her personal commentary, all that stuff that's going on that, you know, she wants to give you the inside scoop on. That's all on her LinkedIn page. So if you have not

0: yet followed Hillary Kramer on LinkedIn, go over and do it. Hillary is spelled with one L. Kramer is spelled with a K. But follow Hillary Kramer on LinkedIn today and start staying up to speed with everything that she's got going on. Hillary, always good to have you with us. We're talking today about stocks and some of these that have done really, really well. Talk to us about what you're watching today.
1: I'm looking at Credo, CRDO. To me, it's the best idea in artificial intelligence infrastructure, the artificial intelligence equipment. We have to realize these data centers are the size of 70 football fields and larger, and they are popping up like mushrooms in the dark all over the country. What Credo does, let me just preface, we're all focusing on the semiconductors, the brains that create the artificial intelligence to talk to each other. But all the wiring has to take place, right? The synapses,
0: right?
1: The neurons, the nerve system, right? Which tells the brain, you know, what to pick up your hand. Well, that's what Credo is, CRDO. It is the connection between the semiconductors, between the brains. And Credo uses optical networks. They also have traditional copper. They're using traditional electricity. And this is really important. This is why we also hear about companies like Coherent, which I also absolutely love. And again, we have to make sure that interconnectedness works. And that also ties right back into another stock, TT, Trane Technologies. What else happens at these big data centers? It gets super hot in there. Just think about how hot your computer gets if you're a gamer and your computer's like super hot. Imagine that times a trillion.
0: Yeah.
1: So you have to cool down these centers. And just about 2 weeks back, we talked about cooling the data centers. And I went through with you six stocks that all impact the cooling aspect, okay? And the one I like, really the best in terms of the value for your money, is Trane, because Trane is a traditional HVAC air conditioning company, but they also do cooling using liquid, and it cools through tubes the way a traditional air conditioning does. So you want to really be in Trane Technologies. The other one, I just have to jump back to Roku because it's back from the dead. It really is. Roku, people think of as hardware. And Kevin, let me tell you, hardware ends up cycling. It starts low, goes high, and comes back down. It's software that's always the winner. But guess what? With Roku, you do have the software. What Roku does, yes, you seem to be holding a piece of hardware, right? Which is like your clicker, your remote control,
0: right?
1: That comes with your television that says Roku on it. But what Roku does is they have two streams of revenue. One is a revenue share with the streaming media companies like Disney Plus and Netflix, but they also have the ability to do direct advertising directly to you. I also want to say that DFTX, which I've talked a lot about, which used to be Mind Medicine, I still love the company. Once the announcement came out with RFK and President Trump 2 weeks ago saying that they're going to fast track I'll just call them the mushroom stocks. I'm not talking about a company that's making LSD, but a company that's making anti-anxiety medication,
0: right?
1: Medication that can be used for trauma.
0: Right.
1: And then I just want to last do a shout out for Robinhood, HOOD. Crypto's coming back. We're seeing that we're doing better on Bitcoin. Bitcoin looks like it's heading back towards 100. And just like Robinhood did poorly when Bitcoin went down, Bitcoin is coming back. So what I'm betting on are the animal spirits of investing with Robinhood. And the beauty of Robinhood is you can buy stocks, you can buy mutual funds, you can do banking, you can even take out loans, but you can also do any of your private equity investing, your private market investing, and you can do digital currency, you can buy gold on Robinhood. It's really a one-stop shop. And everyone I know who uses Robinhood loves Robinhood. So those are some of my best ideas. Yeah. And then we can't forget storage. Now, I talked about that a long time ago, but I still love SanDisk and Western Digital, because all that information that the digital data centers that are focused on AI, they have to remember all that. There's so much for them to remember that memory has become super big time important.
0: Well,
1: so
0: SDSK was your pick last year that went up 600% on the year, and you were telling me over the weekend they're up another 400% in 2026.
1: Yeah, they keep rising, Kevin, and for the near term, we're going to see SanDisk continue to rise. So even though you might be concerned about going into it at this height and this loftiness, don't think of it as a very long term buy. Think of it as a short term great opportunity.
0: All right.
1: SanDisk and Western Digital.
0: And friends, I want to repeat, as I said at the beginning, Hillary Clinton is on LinkedIn. And Hillary Kramer, not Clinton, sorry. You weren't the first lady. You'd have made a very good first lady. But anyway, Hillary Kramer is on LinkedIn, and you want to go follow her on LinkedIn, because that is where she is putting her her daily show notes, the stuff she does on Fox Business, everything there. It's kind of a behind-the-scenes exclusive club, and you can only get it by following her on LinkedIn. And I would really like for you to do that today as you stay in touch. And all of these picks will be there. Is that correct, Hillary, the list that we just
1: That's
0: talked
1: right.
0: about?
1: That's right. And a lot more and a lot of explanation as to why.
0: Yeah.
1: So you can really pick up a lot of great information that's actionable to make money with.
0: Yeah. So on LinkedIn, look for Hillary Kramer. Hillary is spelled with one L and Kramer is spelled with a K. Hillary Kramer, go follow her on LinkedIn today. Kevin McCullough, we've got just my final thoughts for the day coming up next. Stay here.
2: Stick around for more of That Kevin next.
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4: SRN News, I'm Bob Agnew in Washington. Once again, the U.S. and Iran are at an impasse over ways to possibly end the war. The president has called the latest Iranian proposal garbage, especially in their refusal to give up on a nuclear weapon.
5: They're lunatics having a nuclear weapon. I deal with them. I deal with them. I say it to them. I say, you people are crazy. I deal with them. They talk differently. I say, you're crazy. You're crazy people. You're nuts. You're not having a nuclear weapon. They think they can talk me into it, and they don't do very well with it. But they know how I feel. They can't have a nuclear weapon. They would use it within an hour after getting it.
4: A French woman and an American have tested positive for the hantavirus as nations around the world scramble to repatriate passengers from a cruise ship hit by an outbreak and to quarantine or isolate them. On Wall Street near the close, the Dow up 56 points and the Nasdaq up right around 22. This is SRN News.
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0: All right, welcome back. Kevin McCullough, final few minutes of this hour of That Kevin Show. And I want to say thank you to those of you that spend your entire week with us. We do, what is it, all these hours on the radio Monday through Friday, but we also are on Saturday and Sunday on the radio. And then we have the two-hour television show on the weekend. And some of you are with us for all of it all the time. And I just want to say thank you. If you have not yet signed up for our trip to Italy, you are going to kick yourself when we run out of seats. And I do not have this week's new updated availability yet, but we are getting closer and closer to selling that thing out. And I believe it's going to sell out. And friend, if you don't get to go, you're going to miss the beautiful Amalfi Coast. You're going to miss some of the most exquisite food you've ever eaten. And you're going to miss getting to know some really cool fellow like-minded people that that I think you're just going to really wish you'd had a chance to get to know. So if you have not yet done so, please take a moment and go to italy2026.info, italy2026.info, and take a look at the itinerary and then sign up and come to Italy with us. You'll never get to do it with this group of people, with me specifically, and this is the exact trip I took last year with my family, and I'm looking forward to being your host. I'm looking forward to telling you some things about where we're going and what we've experienced and the like. But I've also got some backup. I've got Christine Nicholas, who is a tourism expert, and I've got Linda Perillo, who is an Italy expert, also scheduled to be with us, and also my lovely bride, who is a food expert. So we've just got expertise out the wazoo and back going with us to Italy. And if you've not yet done it, think about the beautiful carbonara we're going to have sitting seaside watching the sunset as Mount Vesuvius goes from a sunlit mountain to the little lights that perk on at night as the sun begins to go down from the Sorrento shore, and it's gonna be so incredible. You have to come. You have to come, friend. Italy2026.info. Italy2026. Italy2026.info. And there are limited seats left. There were only, I believe, 16 left at the end of last week. And when we're sold out, we're sold out. And we're not adding any more buses or anything. So it's going to be an intimate group of about 40. It's going to be incredible. You do not want to miss this. Italy2026.info. Italy2026.info. And you should come with us in September through October, September 29th or October 8th to Italy. Because this summer, you're going to help kids go to Angel Tree Camp. And for only $200, you're going to take one kid emotionally in a place that they live. It's terrible neighborhoods. It's housing developments. It's public housing. It's all these places where these kids have been exposed to crime and everything else. Their parents are in prison because of crime. They are trying to break the cycle in their family. Their parent in prison has requested the opportunity for their child to have a chance to go to a Christian camp and learn about Jesus and make new friends and breathe fresh air, actual oxygen, as opposed to whatever's in the subway tunnel. Beautiful blue sky, stars, wonderful food. Food's a big part of camp. Friends, it's all going to make a difference. And when you give a gift, we have 162 kids whose names I'm trying to work off one by one. Would you speak for at least one of them right now? And you're gonna change a life. Because you do, you're gonna change a life. And I just cannot wait to see the smiles on these kids' faces when we tell them that they're gonna be going to camp. Here's the number: 888-206-2794, 888-206-2794. Or you can go to thatkevinshow.com and click the Angel Tree banner at the top of the page. thatkevinshow.com, click the Angel Tree banner at the top of the page, or 888-206-2794, 888-206-2794. Kevin McCullough, we'll see you next time.
8: 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The event is from 2 to 5. Club Radio is planning to be there, and you should be too. We have our next movie showing on May 16th. It's a documentary titled Sheep Among Wolves. 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The book sale will go from June 7th to June 14th. 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Also, check us out on Facebook, Instagram, YouTube, or iHeartRadio. Thank you, and God bless the Rough Riders State.

0: With SRN News, I'm Keith Peters in Washington. The U.S. Supreme Court has set the stage for Alabama to get rid of one of two largely black congressional districts before this year's midterm elections. The decision Monday comes after the court in April struck down a majority black U.S. House district in Louisiana as an illegal racial gerrymander. The Supreme Court is leaving women's access to a widely used abortion pill untouched until at least Thursday, while the justices consider whether to allow restrictions on the drug mifepristone to take effect. Justice Samuel Alito's order Monday allows women seeking abortions to continue obtaining the pill at pharmacies or through the mail without an in-person visit to a doctor. On Wall Street, the Dow up by 95 points, the Nasdaq rose 27, the S&P advanced 13. This is SRN News.
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2: From the heart of our nation's capital in Washington, D.C., bringing compelling interviews, insightful analysis, taking you beyond the headlines and soundbites into conversations with our nation's leaders and newsmakers, all from a biblical worldview. Washington Watch with Tony Perkins starts now.
3: It's unbelievably weak. I would call it the weakest right now. After reading the piece of garbage they sent us, I didn't even finish reading it. They said, I'm not going to waste my time reading it. I would say it's one of the weakest right now. It's on life support. They understand these are all medical people. Dr. Oz, life support is not a good thing. Do you agree?
4: Diagnostic.
3: I would say the ceasefire is on massive life support.
5: That was President Donald Trump earlier today discussing the ceasefire with Iran and expressing his frustrations. Welcome to this Monday, May 11th edition of Washington Watch. I'm your host, Tony Perkins. Thanks for joining us. Well, coming up, Dr. David Wurmser from the Center for Security Policy joins us with a look at where the increasingly fragile ceasefire with Iran could lead. Plus, the Department of Health and Human Services has launched a new website offering resources for expectant and new mothers. Dr. Stephanie Herodopoulos, Chief of Staff and Senior Advisor at HHS, joins us to explain how families can use it. All of that and more straight ahead. Well, President Trump is now saying that the fragile ceasefire with Iran is on life support after the U.S. rejected Tehran's latest counterproposal. This latest description by President Trump is raising fears of renewed fighting in the 10-week-old war, which has already disrupted global energy supplies, pushing oil prices higher. Standoff centers on control of the Strait of Hormuz, sanctions relief, and Iran's nuclear program. With this backdrop of global uncertainty, President Trump heads to Beijing for talks with Xi Jinping later this week. Joining us now to discuss the results of the response is Washington Sun reporter Casey Harper. Casey, where do the negotiations stand right now?
6: Yeah, thanks, Tony. Well, you don't have to be Dr. Oz to know that life support is not a good sign for the negotiations and the president's feeling about them. He even used the word garbage, saying it's the weakest proposal that he's seen yet, clearly showing, as you said, a lot of frustration. I mean, Iran had a long list of demands. They want, of course, an end to the war. They want sanctions relief. They want to get those frozen assets back. They want to basically get guarantees of regional security, that the U.S. is not going to interfere anymore. And they want to control the Strait of Hormuz. Now, their control so far and their attacks and really restricting the flow of oil through the Strait of Hormuz has pushed a price of oil over $100 a barrel, and gas prices in the U.S. Are up around $4.50 and much higher in the rest of the world. Now, this is all setting a pretty pessimistic outlook for those negotiations, but it's also interesting timing because, as you said, President Trump is heading to meet with the Chinese President Xi Jinping, and Iran is going to be top of the list for those discussions.
5: We'll visit with Dr. Wurmser about that a little bit later. All right, let's shift to the news here at home. What are Republicans working on this week as they come back to D.C.?
6: Yeah, Republicans are busy. They're pushing a DHS funding package focused on immigration enforcement. The total's about $72 billion. This is that long-awaited funding for ICE and Border Patrol. And it uses the budget reconciliation process to bypass the 60 Senate vote threshold for other measures because Democrats have shown they're simply not willing to vote for border security anymore. Now, all of this has been pretty well received by most voters. There's one provision that's a little more controversial, and it's $1 billion in funding for Secret Service security tied to President Trump's East Wing new ballroom project. Now, that is possibly going to complicate the Republican unity on getting this reconciliation across the finish line. They've set a deadline for June 1st to get this thing passed, but a lot of conservatives are also asking, hey, wait a minute, if we're adding things to reconciliation, why don't we say defund Planned Parenthood?

0: Sorry about that, Casey. I lost my voice.
1: I missed you. I'm glad you're back.
0: Yeah, I'm back. I lost my voice for a moment. So I think that really complicates things when people are paying so much for gasoline that there's discussion about $1 billion for a ballroom. You mentioned Planned Parenthood. President Trump was asked whether defunding Planned Parenthood, which expires on July the 4th, this one-year suspension of funding for Planned Parenthood, that expires on July 4th, which means funding for them would be renewed. The president was asked about that today. What did he say?
1: Yeah, that's right. I reported on that press conference. And to be honest, it was a bit of an awkward moment. The president was a bit cagey. He was asked by a reporter. In fact, we have a clip of that exchange right here.
2: Would you like Congress to use reconciliation?
3: Well, we can see what happens. Congress is now negotiating. We've been very good for the people that want it, for the people that are here. And we'll see how that goes. It's been a very thorny, to put it mildly, it's been a very thorny issue. It's all under negotiation right now.
1: There's an interesting point. Later on, the President Trump, he was asked expressly again, so do you support it or not? And he wouldn't answer, and he moved on. So it's clearly didn't want to give a straight answer on that. And the timing is interesting because just today, the Supreme Court extended that temporary pause on the lower court ruling that would have restricted access to the abortion pill mifepristone, which basically gives the Supreme Court until Thursday to continue deliberating on mail-in abortion nationwide, Tony.
0: That means they must be wrestling with that decision. Casey, right. Thanks so much for the update.
1: Thanks.
0: All right. I want to go back to what President said earlier today. The president said earlier today about the ceasefire in Iran being on life support. Now, this comes after the U.S. rejected Tehran's latest proposal, which includes some nuclear concessions, but not enough. Meanwhile, President Trump is considering restarting Project Freedom, the operation aimed at helping ships pass through the Strait of Hormuz as a part of a larger military operation. Joining me now for analysis on the kind of the shaky ceasefire and the current situation is Dr. David Wormser. He is a senior analyst for the Middle East Affairs at the Center for Security Policy. Dr. Wormser, thanks so much for joining us. Welcome back to Washington Watch.
4: Well, thanks for having me. It's an honor.
0: So let me ask you just your reaction to the latest rejection of the peace proposal.
4: Well, it's not terribly surprising. The Iranian regime has, in its entire existence, pursued a nuclear program. At times, it even if it had just held its fire a little bit, it could have crossed the threshold. For example, the JCPOA with President Obama, if they had just waited two or three more years with some of the things they did, they would have crossed the threshold. And yet they couldn't hold back because it's so central to who they are. So I'm not surprised that they turned it down. And the other thing is that the pressures on Iran, the Iranian regime is not a normal regime. We have to understand it's a bit like a parasite to a host. They look at Iran as a stepping stone or as a vehicle for their ideological pursuit of global Islamic conquest and so forth. So they're not really all that sensitive to some of the pain that the Iranian people themselves feel. So we have a regime that simply is not going to compromise, and that's what we're seeing. They're just rearranging the terms of their counteroffer, but it always winds up in the same place, which is the United States essentially has to give up on the war, has to stop the war, guarantee that it won't restart it, open the Straits of Hormuz for them, and essentially allow them to do what they want, to pursue a weapon and to rebuild their military threat to the world and so forth. So they're demanding unconditional surrender at this point, basically.
0: So their tactics of negotiations do not seem to change. It's usually delay, delay, delay, thinking that Americans will finally just kind of lose interest, move on, or the political pressure here at home will just prevent us from taking definitive action.
4: Absolutely. I think you nailed it. That Iran is very good at essentially giving you just enough so that you think, okay, we got a little bit. Let's keep going. Maybe there's a little more, maybe a little more, and it's never there. They will never come to the right place. But they will always give you just enough to leave your appetite. So that is their negotiating strategy. And the other negotiating strategy is, while all that's happening, is to write the context, the narrative that some people would like to describe it, that they won, that they're powerful, that they have all the cards. And as a result, it's only inevitable that the United States has to give in, that the United States doesn't have the will to restart the war, President Trump doesn't have the will, and America is done as a superpower. That's sort of the narrative they're banking on, and that they're trying to create a momentum to not only convince their own troops, but also to convince all those people around the world and some in the United States that that's the case. And we're seeing the effect of that. So their strategy is exactly like what you said, and it goes back 47 years. Delay and change the narrative surrounding what they're facing.
0: Dr. Wernser, you have been an advisor in the West Wing before. What would be your advice to President Trump at this point?
4: Well, my advice would be you can continue with negotiations if they help you politically to essentially clear the deck. Make it clear to everybody you're doing every last thing you can to try to avoid a war. Because in the West, we don't choose wars. We usually only go to war when it's an absolute necessity. So I would continue with that. But what I would do is begin to arm the Iranian opposition. I would begin to respond to the Iranian violations of the ceasefire by hitting the Iranians not tit for tat, but in places that really hurt. For example, hitting their IRGC concentrations, checkpoints. I would let the Israelis also do that. And moreover, I would eventually, perhaps we're at the eve of this now, is start hitting the regime where it really hurts, is strip it of its oil facilities. They need gas to run their suppressive mechanisms, from their technical pickup trucks to the generators that run their buildings. They need oil and gas. And if we start taking out some of these structures, hopefully in ways that don't permanently damage Iran's long-term economic prospects, if we can essentially begin to hit them where it hurts, and put this pressure on the regime that leads these killers, and they are killers, all of them up top, to start fighting among themselves, then that gives the Iranian people a shot at taking over. The other thing we have to do is look at China and Russia and the external support they're giving Iran, and they're probably sending weaponry right now. I would be afraid of them sending weapons that in the month and a half of war the Iranians decided might be useful. For example, anti-aircraft man pads, which we did have a problem with. That's what shot down our airplane and then shot down the Warthog that tried to provide cover. So I would imagine that there are imports from China right now through Pakistan, the border areas. And I would also, by the way, seal the border areas violently if necessary with Pakistan, with Turkmenistan, with Turkey. Unfortunately, Turkey's not playing a good role here. And with Iraq. And that way isolate Iran, but most importantly, stop these weapons from flowing in that could be game changers if the war restarts. We don't want two or three or four aircraft shot down in the first day of the war.
0: But back to your bottom line, it is like a parasite on a host. They're not going to give up. I've never seen a tick waving a white flag on the back of a dog. We're going to have to remove them in order to bring about a resolution because of the ideology. 40 seconds left.
4: Oh, absolutely. The ideology, and by the way, it is an apocalyptic ideology, except unlike many of us who might believe in, say, the second coming of Christ and so forth, they believe that humans pushing it to the point of apocalypse, namely triggering an apocalyptic war, is an imperative in order to bring about their apocalyptic moment. So they are after a conflagration. They're the agents of rapture, not
0: right. It is a mere reflection of the Christian eschatology. Dr. Wernser, thank you. Stick with us, folks.
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0: Exodus chapter 9, verse 1 says, "Thus says the Lord God of the Hebrews, let my people go, that they may serve me." You see, America has freedom for a purpose. The question is, are we living by that purpose today? In Scripture, deliverance and freedom is never an end in itself. It is a liberation unto obedience, to worship, and to a covenantal relationship. God's demand to Pharaoh was not freedom for freedom's sake, but freedom so his people could identify with and belong to and serve him. Freedom that is not used to serve God will not endure. One of the founders actually echoed a similar warning. Thomas Jefferson wrote, "Indeed, I tremble for my country when I reflect that God is just and his justice cannot sleep forever." See, the founders understood we as a nation would be accountable to God for what he had granted to us. They sought freedom for a purpose. And that freedom was given to us as a nation for that same purpose, to serve God, to honor him, and to live as a people under his authority. In this 250th anniversary year, we must ask the question, are we living by that purpose today as a nation? Lord, we thank you for the godly foundation and heritage of our states. Lord, we would return to an understanding of the freedom that you've granted to us, that freedom has a name. His name is Jesus. And freedom has a purpose. It is to honor and glorify you. And I pray that our nation would return to that understanding of the purpose of the freedom that you have granted to us. We thank you, Father. By faith, we pray that we would return to that purpose. In Jesus' name we pray. Amen. Welcome back to Washington Watch. Thanks for joining us on this Monday. I'm pleased to share today for the first time that Patriot Mobile is now an underwriter of Washington Watch. Patriot Mobile is a strong champion for First and Second Amendment rights for the military, veterans, first responders, and an important issue to everyone at Washington Watch, the sanctity of human life. To learn more about Patriot Mobile service and underwriting Washington Watch, go to TonyPerkins.com. It's all right there. Yesterday was Mother's Day. I hope you, we all have a mother, and if your mother is still living, I hope you you expressed your appreciation to your mother. And what better way to celebrate Mother's Day than a launch on Sunday by the Trump administration of a new initiative, Moms.gov. What resources does this website have to offer to expectant and new moms? Well, joining me now to share more is the Chief of Staff and Senior Advisor at the Department of Health and Human Services, Dr. Stephanie Herodopoulos. Dr. Herodopoulos, welcome to Washington Watch. Thanks so much for joining us today.
6: My pleasure, Tony. Thank you for having me.
0: Well, this is long in coming. That we see the government actually helping mothers, number one, those that find themselves in crisis pregnancies or in difficult situations, to make the right choices, but then to help them along the way. So explain what was behind this launch and what it provides.
6: I want to just tell you, I'm a family medicine doctor that handles the whole lifespan and also a proud mother of three. So this has been incredible to be part of this project. During the National Women's Health Week, on the heels of Mother's Day, I can't even imagine doing anything greater than really consolidating what was once a piecemealed information system that has resources all in one place, Moms. HHS.gov, and you heard the president announce that today with our HHS leadership. But what it does is it gives you information on where to find the support services from the federally qualified healthcare centers and pregnancy resource centers. And there's about almost 4,000 in the United States. So you put your zip code in and you can find out where the closest place is and get that help. It also gives you nutritional facts so you can be the healthiest you can during or before pregnancy with preconceptual counseling. It gives you links to Trump accounts, which can invest in your child's future. It also gives you links to Trump RX, which makes medicine affordable. And also, breast is best. We talk about breastfeeding and how to do that. And it's all consolidated into one: adoption services, mental health, you name it. It is a one-stop shop.
0: Dr. Haridopoulos, I just want to say I'm so grateful for this, because it's something that we've been advocating for years and years and years, especially including the CARE pregnancy centers. I serve on the board of one of those. I've been working to help promote those for decades. And here they are, the government partnering with them. This is what you would call force multiplication, because these are funded by private entities, but they're a resource for communities. And so I applaud you for including those in there. Now, as a father of five myself, of course, mine are older now, dads are important in the process. What resources does this site provide for fathers?
6: Yeah, they play a significant role in preconceptual counseling, making sure that you are as healthy as you can be when you're planning on conceiving. That means, quitting certain environmental toxins that could affect the health of the baby, like smoking and alcohol or drugs. Also, making sure that, you're supporting your spouse or your partner throughout the process. So these resource centers also do counseling, not only for the woman, but for the man, getting ready for the birth to try to be the best father that they can be. There's also screening and treating for sexually transmitted diseases at these centers. So the pregnancy resource centers have a wonderful complementary resources to the federally qualified healthcare centers that are more clinically oriented.
0: So this is really kind of a merger of, kind of the pro-life community, but also with the Make America Healthy Again, yeah. that approach, which I'm all about, good nutrition, because that solves. I've got a daughter that's in healthcare, and a lot of what we see today is driven by poor nutrition.
6: That's right. You saw the Dietary Guidelines for America, the new pyramid, got flipped upside down back in January 2026, putting a high emphasis on eat real food and less ultra-processed food. So we know we're all about prevention of disease. So if we are going to live the healthiest, the pillars of health, sleep, nutrition, and exercise, we're going to teach you how to do that. And I don't know if you saw last week the presidential fitness test launch to helping our children, of course, get healthy and, of course, decrease our obesity rates. We know these chronic diseases are driving up our healthcare expenditures and take a lion's share chunk of the GDP at 18%, but yet have poor outcomes than other developed nations. So we could do better, and this is the start of doing that.
0: Yeah, I think that's great. I was having a conversation with someone in the education field last week. I remember when I was a kid, now that's been a while back, but we had the presidential fitness test. We had to, in PE, we actually had to do things. It wasn't just walking or playing kickball. It was actually doing things that made us a little more healthy. And I think kids spend too much time behind computers and screens. We need to get physically active, because the benefits of that are not just short-term, they're long-term as well.
6: Yes, there are a lot of harms from excessive screen use that we will be delineating very soon coming out of HHS. So that is very true. It affects relationships as well and cognitive development and can increase mental health crisis that we're seeing in our nation. So you are so right. That is coming down the pike. I just want to pause and say every day I pray before I come into work and I say, God, what do you want me to do to make a greater impact for our nation in improving our health? And with a purpose-driven life, this is why I'm here, with, I believe, God-given talents to make a difference. And I can't imagine doing this any other time than with Secretary Kennedy and President Trump.
0: Well, Dr. Haridopoulos, we are grateful that you were there, and we will be praying for your success as you help mothers and families be healthier. Thanks so much for joining us today.
6: Thank you, Tony.
0: All right. Some good news. I mean, this is the kind of stuff we want to see. Government partnering with nonprofit organizations that are helping women make good decisions. All right, coming up, deja vu all over again. Reconciliation 2.0 is on the congressional agenda this week. We talk about it next.
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9: The United States Capitol, an iconic symbol of the American Republic. But few know that this building at the heart of our nation's government was once something more, the largest church building in America. Since its inception, and for decades following, several rooms throughout the Capitol, including the House and Senate chambers, were used to host church services weekly. These services were filled with individuals from all levels of government. The attendance was so pervasive that often it was standing room only. Quote, "Going to the Capitol on Sundays was then one of the most common things in Washington," Margaret Bayard Smith. This practice was not merely accepted, but encouraged. Quote, "I consider it as one of my public duties as a representative of the people to give my attendance every Sunday morning when divine service is performed in the hall," President John Quincy Adams. Housing worship at the center of our Capitol was a living representation of the role that biblical principles played as a cornerstone of our nation's foundation of faith.

0: welcome back to Washington Watch on this Monday. So good to have you along. The website, TonyPerkins.com. Better yet, get the Stand Firm app. That way you'll have access to Washington Watch no matter where you go. And you'll also have access to the Washington Stand, our news and commentary from a biblical perspective. And there's more. There's more. There is my daily devotional, Stand on the Word. All of that plus more can be found on the Stand Firm app. Go to the App Store. 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Joining us now to discuss this by phone, Congressman Josh Brkeen. He is a member of the House Homeland Security Committee as well as the House Budget Committee. Congressman Brkeen, welcome back to Washington Watch. Thanks so much for joining us.
1: Thank you, Tony. Always an honor to be with you.
0: All right. How are things in Oklahoma before we get to the D.C. issues?
1: Well, raining yesterday and 80 degrees hot today.
0: That's Oklahoma. Weather changes. If you don't like it, 5 minutes. Just wait. It'll change. All right. Let's talk about the to-do list for Oklahoma, for Congress this week. Reconciliation, you're going to be involved in both because reconciliation is about funding for Homeland Security. What do we know?
1: Well, this will be Reconciliation 2.0. The first one, of course, the Working Families Tax Cut, the One Big Beautiful Bill. We are going to move forward. The Senate will initiate a markup on the Senate Judiciary Homeland Security Committee this week for Reconciliation 2.0 because of, after a 76 partial day or partial government shutdown, the longest in our nation's history, 76 days, finally that ended a little over a week ago. And now we've got to fill the holes, which are CBP and ICE, about $30 billion to each. And that 2.0 measure, we're going to put in the mandatory side of the ledger what Democrats would not allow us to do in the discretionary side. And this week we'll be taking that up, and my hope is we'll be able to quickly, after the Senate does their work, get it to the House as an amendment, pass it out of the House, and CBP and ICE will be funded. In the last hour or so, I was asking staff, where are we at? They reached out to the committee staff to make sure. Mark Wayne Mullen was having to, as the Secretary of Homeland Security, float so many different agencies to include TSA, Secret Service Agency, et cetera. Well, now that that pressure has been lessened because of funding everything but CBP and ICE, he has some leeway. But how long, we don't know. So we need to get this done in short order.
0: All right. One thing that may be complicating it, I'm hearing, is the $1 billion for Secret Service and the President's ballroom at the White House. What are you hearing about that?
1: Yeah. In terms of what I had hoped was, it would be...
0: We're losing him. Hold on just a second. Let's get. I want to make sure we get his response to that. As Congress returns, let's see. We're going to try to get a better connection with him. But this is pretty important, as we were talking about with Casey Harper at the top of the program. There's some pushback, not just from Democrats, but from Republicans on this as well. Part of it is the optics going into an election. That there's, and I understand the security issues here, but, you know, I've talked about this. We cannot pin all of our problems on more security. And what they're saying is that, well, we've got to have this ballroom so the president can have big events, so he doesn't go to hotels anymore because of the security. Well, the lawlessness is a much deeper issue, but there are optics involved. Do we have him yet? Okay, we're still trying to get the congressman back on. I predict there's going to be some problems with this. Because to get reconciliation through the House, remember, this is a tactic, a budget. It goes back to the 1974 Budget Act. We've talked about this many times. But this allows a majority vote in both the House and the Senate. So in the Senate, you only need 51 votes to get it passed. That means you don't have to have any Democratic votes. The One Big Beautiful Bill that passed last year, did not have any Democratic votes in the House. I think it may have had, I don't think I got any in the House. I mean, in the Senate, I may have had one. I have to double check it, but I don't think it had any in the House either. So that means that in the House, the reconciliation is going to have to be, in fact, it'll have to be all Republican votes. So if you have Republicans that are hesitant to vote for, you know, this narrative of $1 billion for a ballroom, I don't think it's going to fly. Plus, I think it opens the door for one thing the speaker has been very clear about. He wants to keep this focused on funding Department of Homeland Security. Now, understand. Okay. All right. We just got a little over a minute left, Congressman Bikin. So the question is this going to complicate things with the ballroom in the bill?
1: Yeah, Tony, I don't know. That's the quickest response and the accurate response. I look forward to getting into D.C. and hearing more. I think, you know, absent what happened 2-3 weeks ago, I think it would. I think the attempted shooting of individuals, of course, that person was taken down and no one, you know, lost their life, thankfully, because of quick action of law enforcement. But I think that does change the dynamic in terms of people recognizing off-campus large events are becoming more complicated. So I think that something with the ballroom is appropriate. How much? I don't know. I would love to continue to see the private funding element be the largest piece, though.
0: All right. Congressman Josh Bikin, always great to talk with you. Safe travels into D.C., and we'll talk to you later this week.
1: Thanks, Tony.
0: All right, coming up, we're going to dive a little deeper into the Virginia redistricting battle with what the recent Supreme Court there in Virginia ruled that the effort was unconstitutional. What does that mean? And what might this mean for redistricting nationwide?
2: 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Splashdown confirmed at 7:07 p.m. Central Time. A new chapter of the exploration of our celestial neighbor is complete. Integrity's astronauts back on Earth.
3: When I got back on the ship, I'm not really a religious person, but there was just no other avenue for me to explain anything or to experience anything, so I asked for the chaplain on the Navy ship to just come visit us for a minute. And when that man walked in, I'd never met him before in my life, but I saw the cross on his collar, and I broke down in tears. Like, it's very hard to fully grasp what we just went through. And when the sun eclipsed behind the moon, I think all four of us, I turned to Victor and I said, I don't think humanity has evolved to the point of being able to comprehend what we are looking at right now, because it was otherworldly and it was amazing.
4: That was Commander Reed Wiseman of the Artemis II mission, reflecting on their journey around the moon. So here's a question. Does that sound like a man that just entered space, an empty, cold vacuum of nothingness? Or did he encounter something?

0: Seems like Commander Wiseman discovered the truth of Psalm 139 in reality. Where shall I go from your spirit, or where shall I flee from your presence? If I ascend to heaven and orbit the moon, you are there. So here's the glorious news for Commander Wiseman and all of humanity. The heavens aren't far from any one of us. In fact, the Christian story proclaims that the one who sits in the heavens didn't stay there. He came down into our broken world, forsaking heaven's treasure to make you his treasure. And something truly incomprehensible happened the day he died, when the one who stretched out the heavens like a curtain stretched out his hands for us on the cross. But it was impossible for death to keep its hold on life itself. He rose from the grave, he lives, and every sunrise since reminds us that the darkness of night will never eclipse the light behind all light, Jesus, the light of the world. Family Research Council prays that families across America would look up and join the song of the heavens. Praise God in his mighty heavens. Praise him for his mighty deeds. Let everything that has breath praise the Lord.
1: Welcome back to Washington Watch. All right, this is the 250th anniversary of our nation's birth. And I'll tell you what, I can't think of a better way to celebrate the 250th anniversary than by exploring the connection between the biblical principles and American government. And we've got a perfect thing for you. It's called the FRC's God and Government course. It'll help you connect all the dots. It goes into scripture, it goes into American history, but also practical application of those principles and how they've worked over the decades. If you'd like to know more about that, text course to 67742. That's course to 67742. Our word for today comes from Judges chapter 21. Then the people came to the house of God and remained there before God till evening. They lifted up their voices and wept bitterly and said, O Lord God of Israel, why has this come to pass in Israel that today there should be one tribe missing in Israel? Well, as civil war broke out in the nation, the people gathered and asked why. Well, the answer is in the very last verse. In those days, there was no king in Israel, and everyone did what was right in his own eyes. It wasn't that they needed to elect a king. God had established excellent rules by which the people were to live, and his promise was to provide and protect them. And he did, as long as the people walked in obedience. But his parents failed to teach their children, the next generation, about God, what he had done for them and what he expected of them. They forgot him. They forgot his word and his ways. You see, spiritual compromise led to moral corruption, which brought about cultural and political chaos. And no nation is immune from this reality of rejecting God. To find out more about our journey through the Bible, text Bible to 67742. That's Bible to 67742. Well, the fight over the redistricting referendum in Virginia may be headed to the U.S. Supreme Court. Now, this comes after the Virginia State Supreme Court ruled Friday that Virginia's current congressional districts will stay in place. The referendum was struck down due to a violation of constitutional procedural requirements. Virginia Democrats immediately asked the state Supreme Court to pause its decision to throw out a plan to redraw Virginia's congressional maps. This is a big setback for Democrats, as they had pushed for redistricting, which would have given them four more seats in the House in the midterm election. So how will Democrats fight the Virginia Supreme Court ruling? What's next in this long march to redraw the maps? Well, joining us now to discuss this is Ken Cuccinelli, former Virginia Attorney General. He is a senior fellow for Immigration and Homeland Security at the Center for Renewing America. Ken, welcome back to Washington Watch.
2: Good to be with you, Tony, as always.
1: All right. Did I set the stage there as where we stand at present?
2: Yes, you did. And frankly, a lot of us lawyers in Virginia were curious what they would even argue to the Supreme Court to try to undo a state Supreme Court ruling on a state constitution. So for your viewers, to take you back to your high school civics class, that is typically where judicial authority ends over a state Supreme Court. The federal Supreme Court, U.S. Supreme Court, doesn't have jurisdiction to decide state constitutional issues.

0: And that was the sole focus of the Virginia Supreme Court's ruling on Friday, throwing out the referendum. As you noted, Tony, it was rejected based on procedural failings to bring, as the Democrat General Assembly brought that referendum forward. And this was an attempt to amend our state constitution in Virginia. And there are strict requirements, as in all states, about how you go about doing that. And the Democrat General Assembly rather brazenly violated those. So now they're asking the U.S. Supreme Court, really, I'm smiling because it's just, it's laughable. It's embarrassing what they're trying to argue to the Supreme Court to try to get the court to take jurisdiction. And they make two arguments. One, basically, that the Virginia Supreme Court cited two federal election rulings with respect to the meaning of what election or election day is. But those were just references to other cases. They're not citing the federal government as precedential in any way. But it seems like a desperate, sad little attempt to try to argue there's a federal question. If there's a federal issue, the federal Supreme Court can step in, but there are no federal issues. And then the second one was they were arguing an incredibly narrow exception in a case from 2023 where courts take from the legislature's authority to regulate the time, place, and manner of federal elections. And of course, ultimately, the maps at issue were for congressional districts. And so on that basis, the Virginia Attorney General, he's in my old job, but a Democrat, and put in a position of really desperately reaching on these legal arguments, has advanced those two arguments to the Supreme Court. I don't think they're even going to be heard because the Chief Justice who sits over the Fourth Circuit, John Roberts, will determine that the court has no jurisdiction and won't even advance them to the full Supreme Court. And I don't think you'll see a dissent out of anyone on the U.S. Supreme Court from that action.
1: Yeah, to me, it sounds like they're throwing deep here.
0: They're throwing really deep.
1: And I can't imagine, especially in light of what the court just recently decided on congressional districts, really giving great preference to the states. So let's talk about how this you'll end up with the current map of congressional seats. But for the Democrats, this is a real problem because they almost put all their eggs into this basket to begin to shift things. In fact, Hakeem Jeffries put in, I think, about $64 million out of his own kind of campaign account to try to get this tilted in the favor of the Democrats. They lost. But in the meantime, Republicans are benefiting from the recent Supreme Court decision on racial gerrymandering. I mean, this could be huge for Republicans.
0: Yeah, the timing of the two is pretty incredible. Obviously, we're near the end of the Supreme Court term, May and June, when you start to see more cases ruled upon by the U.S. Supreme Court, at least the contentious ones. And really what the Supreme Court did in the Calais versus Louisiana case was really just open the southern states up to the same kind of line drawing that all the rest of the states have. And the oddity in recent years, as really alluded to by the court, is that the Voting Rights Act, and I can tell you as an attorney general who had to deal with this in Virginia, demanded in recent years two different things. One, obviously don't draw racist districts. And as they said in Louisiana, you can't do that. The Voting Rights Act forbids that. That is still the law of this country. But at the same time, they also said, but you also have to draw racial majority districts in many of the states of the country, not just the South, but the South is where this came from and was the rationale for it. And those two things were logically impossible. The courts never synchronized really the court's demands for how to comply with the Voting Rights Act. And the Louisiana versus Calais case makes that clear.
1: Right.
0: Discrimination on the basis of race is illegal under the Voting Rights Act. But it is not the same as, you can't just say black people are Democrats. Well, because of course that isn't necessarily true. And you have to parse out race from politics. And you look at Tennessee, Tony, where they immediately took advantage of this ruling to draw out a district that was drawn intentionally as a majority black district. And they're going to draw out likely a 20-year congressman who is happens to be white and a Democrat. And they're likely to elect a woman who is a Republican who happens to be black. So, you know, I think this is beautifully American.
1: Yeah.
0: The race, as it is traditionally thought of in political circles, is irrelevant here. It's irrelevant. It's just as Martin Luther King said it should be.
1: Right.
0: We should be judging people on the content of their character and not the color of their skin. And the Supreme Court has affirmed that really baseline principle of justice.
1: What I see is going back to my time in the legislature when I was a part of redrawing the lines back at when I was in after the census, we were kind of under the thumb of the Department of Justice. So this Supreme Right. Court decision actually takes it away from the bureaucrats in the Department of Justice and makes it very clear, as you pointed out. So I think this is going to have a significant impact not only on this midterm but going forward. Right. And as you said, kind of draws the line not based on race but more, you know, probably is going to have more of an ideological effect than it does
0: Correct.
1: A racial
0: Yes.
1: effect. Ken Cuccinelli, I know you got to run. Thanks so much for joining us, and we're going to be tracking this to see if there are any other desperate attempts made by the Democrats to try and reshape Virginia.
0: Good to see you, Tony.
1: All right, thank you. Ken Cuccinelli, former Attorney General of the state of Virginia. All right, before we wrap up today, I want to look a little deeper into this redistricting in terms of its implication for the midterms. Now, you look at how narrowly divided the House of Representatives is, and that's what this is all about. That will determine control of Congress. And with just 5 to 6 seats separating the two, a shift of 10 more Republican seats could be huge at this point in time. So joining me now to talk about this is Matt Carpenter, director of FRC Action. Matt, welcome back to Washington Watch. Thanks for joining us.
2: Thanks for having me, Tony. Great to be with you.
1: All right, so what do we see in terms of a swing of redistricting, like we're seeing in Louisiana? We saw Tennessee do it. Ken mentioned Tennessee that now has made all of their districts Republican-leaning districts. South Carolina is working on it. Louisiana is probably going to go to a 5-1 makeup. What are we looking at?
2: Tony, by my count, right now, before you even get into these states that are looking at redistricting, it's about a 13 Republican pickup opportunity in this mid-decade redistricting cycle that we're in, to around 6 on the Democratic side, when you take into consideration what we just witnessed last week out of the Supreme Court of Virginia. This is just a huge boost, frankly, for House Republicans to keep control. There, as you pointed out, margins are slim. Every pickup opportunity is going to pay dividends in a little more than 5 months here for Election Day.
1: Now, historically, the party that is in control, that has the White House, the midterm election does not bode well for them. I mean, the historical trends. So this is bucking history to begin with. But again, we live in a time, you know, those big waves that we often have heard about, we're not in a period of wave. We're in a splash pool. I mean, it's just not moving. And therefore, to see this lineup, California thought was going to be a big windfall. Texas pretty much offset that. But then we have these redistricting, and this is where the gains are being made.
2: Yeah, you're right. You know, in each of these states where we're drawing new districts, it's important to remember the Republican share of the vote is not going up. You're just creating more districts. So in essence, you're turning a lot of maybe R plus 20, R plus 15 districts into more R plus 10 or R plus 5 districts. So, you know, you could see that becoming more competitive over time. And you end up maybe with a different House Republican conference. You know, what does that look like on the other end of this, Tony? It remains to be seen.
1: Yeah, I think it's a very good point, Matt, because, you know, longevity gives you a longer frame of reference. I go back to 2006 when the Democrats did some very good recruiting in order to win the House majority. They were able to recruit moderate Democrats who were pro-Second Amendment, pro-God, and they knocked off moderate Republicans, only to have those moderate Democrats defeated after the Obamacare pass in 2010 and the Tea Party wave. And that made a lot of those moderate districts, of course, that was the time of the census, redrawing of the lines. Republicans won a lot of state legislatures, so the lines were drawn to really consolidate that conservative vote. What you're talking about is that districts become more moderate, if you will, more purple, as opposed to red, which could complicate things when trying to pass legislation and keep everybody kind of corralled for the speaker. Speaking of the speaker, keeping them corralled on Capitol Hill.
2: Absolutely, Tony. And, you know, there's also the potential that this balances out. You think of a lot of the legislative fights we've had, and you see a lot of the opposition to our position within the Republican conference coming from some of these blue states like New York and California come to mind. Mm-hmm. And so you wonder, you know, how much longer can those Republicans last there? Are they going to get drawn out? That's got to be a real concern. And so my point is, does this balance out in the long run? Do we just see kind of moderates move out of blue states and maybe a more Republican type moderate emerge? Well, that remains to be sort of seen here. We'll have to figure that out.
1: That is very intriguing. And I think there's a lot in that. I think that as blue states, you know, choose pro-abortion laws, spending higher amounts of tax dollars, they have higher taxes, bad policy, people are going to leave those states. I think the blue states are going to become deeper blue and red states are going to become a brighter red. And there's going to be a clear division of the country. Not necessarily a good thing, but I think it's just the reality of where we're headed with all of this. Matt Carpenter, always great to see you. Where can people find out more about what FRC Action is working on?
2: 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Thanks for having me, Tony.
1: All right, Matt. And so, folks, check that out because there's resources there when you go to the polls. A lot of primaries going on. That way you know how to vote. And that's what we do here. We pray, we vote, and we stand. So keep standing.
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4: Mark Mandan, listen up. 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The event is from 2 to 5. Flood Radio is planning to be there, and you should be too. We have our next movie showing on May 16th. It's a documentary titled Sheep Among Wolves. 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Also, check us out on Facebook, Instagram, YouTube, or iHeartRadio. Thank you, and God bless the Rough Riders today.

0: With SRN News, I'm Keith Peters in Washington. President Trump says the Iran ceasefire is on life support after he rejected Tehran's latest proposal to end the war. Officials said the proposal included some concessions on Iran's disputed nuclear program, but on Monday, Trump dismissed it as garbage. The stalled diplomacy and recent exchanges of fire could tip the Middle East back into open warfare. Texas Attorney General Ken Paxton is suing the entertainment giant Netflix for what he calls spying on children and other consumers by collecting their data without consent and designing its platform to be addictive. On Wall Street, the Dow up by 95 points, the Nasdaq rose 27, the S&P advanced 13, oil around $98 a barrel. More details at SRNnews.com.
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2: 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I am Larry Elder. 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Says it is totally unacceptable.